down there in Haiti, your friends and brothers and sisters from the first black republic in this hemisphere, Haiti, our friends. We're thinking of you always. Tapa Kumbo.

0: All rhythms from down there in Haiti onward. Every Saturday night we bring you reggae, soca, afro beats, and rhythms from Haiti. We're going to go into the Dominican Republic in coming weeks. But in the meantime, we're going to pause for some messages and come right back. Don't go anywhere.
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0: How about some hill and gully rides? I know, so we're riding down the hill and up the hill and down the gully. Yes, indeed. Latest dancehall rhythms from down there in Jamaica that's taken the world by storm. Hill and gully ride.

and bust them 2 by 2, and we dance up the hill and down the gully. Every Saturday night right here. We get into some hill and gully ride. Right now, though, it's time for a Ram Jam session, Lovers Rock. 8:30 to 9:30 every Saturday night around this time. We bring you a special selection of Lovers Rock. The Windrush generation in England, you know, come up from Jamaica and bring the rhythm with them. And they mix with the descendants of the Windrush generation to produce some truly, truly magnificent music that everybody love. In the meantime, there's a young man down there in Jamaica called Cargo. But sing. When she said two times, she two time him, you know.

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0: And somewhere down the line, may I tell you, I'm gonna pause for some messages and come right back. Don't go anywhere, my people. We'll be back with more Love Is Rock right here on Word.
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0: And welcome back to Ram Jam on Word. We're playing some Love Is Rock rhythms here, but I got to tell you a story coming out of St. Mary in Jamaica. A senior citizen on Thursday, Veronica Richard Watiker, entered the ballroom of the Jamaica Pegasus Hotel in Kingston with one goal: to become the 2026 National Senior Spelling Bee Champion and take the trophy home to St. Mary. She did just that with a magnificent display that saw her spelling every word correctly. "I came here with the intention to win," Richards Watiker told A Good Heart without any hint of boasting. St. Mary last won the 2022 Senior Spelling Bee Contest, and I said it's time for the trophy to come home. I feel very proud of myself. Congratulations to Veronica Richards Watiker, the Senior Spelling Bee Champion in Jamaica.

Coconut Roots, the name of the artist, right here on Word with Lovers Rock. Happy Labor Day weekend, everybody. Also, happy Independence Week to our brothers and sisters from Trinidad and Tobago. The 31st was

0: saying coconut roots. We have somebody from Germantown on the radio. How you doing, brother man from Germantown?
1: Yeah, this is Joey Dixon calling you. Let me tell you something. You know what to play, when to play it.
0: Oh, thank you, man.
1: Even the Phillies won tonight.
0: In the Phillies. No wonder you're feeling so good.
1: Well, I love sports, but I'm not all into it like I used to. My thing has always been jazz. I'm a jazz person.
0: Okay. Yeah. Well, whatever it is, whatever music you love, it music is music, especially if it have black foundation, you know? And all of music in the world have black foundation, so one love, man.
1: I was raised up with Bob Lancaster, and my brother J. Cabby Dixon was a great Bob player.
0: True.
1: And Norman Satchel. So I did my first jazz workshop December the 15th, 1958 at Pleasant Playground.
0: There you go.
1: Mount Airy.
0: Yes, indeed.
1: So I'm 84 years old now. So
0: congratulations, man. God has blessed you with a long life. That's a great thing.
1: Oh, absolutely, man.
0: You're strong.
1: I have issues. The VA takes good care of me, though.
0: Yeah, we all have issues. You get up to a certain age, you expect them, but the blessing is there, and you can see it because you have longevity, which is a great thing, you know, brother?
1: Absolutely. Rastafari.
0: Rastaman. Love. Thanks for calling, man.
1: One love. And jazz to you.
0: Ira. Okay, we're going to pause for some messages and come right back with, because we run out of time for Lovers Rock, but we'll come back with some soca rhythms from down there in Trinidad and Tobago, because Independence Week to Trinidad and Tobago, August 31st, was Trinidad and Tobago Independence Day. Congratulations to my brothers and sisters from the other side of the Caribbean there, Trinidad and Tobago.
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3: Before Jurassic Park and before Godzilla flicks, there was a Philadelphia museum that housed the bones of dinosaurs. I went when I was a child, and as a parent, I took my own children. But now Philadelphia's Academy of Natural Sciences of Drexel University is closing its museum. After almost two centuries, the dollars no longer make sense. The museum opened to the public in 1828, and it'll close at the end of this month. The numbers have slipped in recent years, and after the pandemic, audience behavior changed, costs continued to rise, and now an iconic part of Philadelphia's history is going to disappear. But maybe, just for old time's sake, we should pay a visit to that jewel on the parkway and imagine one more time that the dinosaurs might just come alive.
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1: And welcome to Trinidad and Tobago Independence Day celebration. Monday, August 31st, was Independence Day in Trinidad and Tobago. 64 years as an independent nation. Congratulations. The Prime Minister of three CARICOM countries have extended greetings to Trinidad and Tobago on its celebration of its 64th anniversary of independence. The leaders of Barbados, Guyana, and St. Kitts and Nevis all issued greetings via their social media pages on Monday. Barbados Prime Minister Mia Mottley, on behalf of the government and people of Barbados, I extend congratulations to the government and people of Trinidad and Tobago as you celebrate 64 years of independence. Trinidad and Tobago remains one of the great pillars of our Caribbean family. Your culture, creativity, enterprise, and spirit have enriched our entire region. While your people have long opened their hearts and homes to their Caribbean brothers and sisters, the ties between our nations are rooted in family, friendship, and a shared history that is deeper and more enduring than any single moment. Our Caribbean future always be strongest when we chose respect, solidarity, and the greater good of our region. Happy independence, Trinidad and Tobago. May your people continue to rise, prosper, and help carry our Caribbean civilization forward. Prime Minister of Barbados, the people of Trinidad and Tobago. Soca music, the soundtrack of Trinidad Carnival on Word. Taking you home. If we can't go there, we can do it in our mind.

Oh yes, it's the soundtrack of Trinidad and Tobago Carnival on Word. We're celebrating 64 years of an independent nation, you know. Trinidad and Tobago. Jamaica is also 64. We got independence the same year, same month.

0: and all the friends of Trinidad and Tobago in the Caribbean. I'm going to pause. We'll soon come back. Don't go anywhere.
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0: And welcome back to Soca Music Corner. Happy Labor Day weekend, everybody. Happy Independence Day, 64th Independence, 64th to Trinidad and Tobago. Monday, August 31st is Independence Day. We're still celebrating, for real.

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Soca, Trinidad and Tobago, and Jamaica, Barbados, the Bahamas, Virgin Islands, oh yeah, St. Vincent and the Grenadines.

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0: 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We're still celebrating. 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
0: For real. Cause we're celebrating.

James Cartel, the latest choice. Every day is Christmas. Me know y'all go tonight and you want some rhythms to get you in the right vibe, the right mood, you know. All you do, enjoy yourself.

0: Yes, indeed. You hear the rhythm. Whenever you hear this dub, you know, it's time for me to take my leave of you. And turn the microphone over to the next show. But before we go, just want you to know that we give thanks and praises for World Radio listeners everywhere. 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But we're always here every Saturday night from 7 till 10. Join us again, please. Remember to tell your friends about us because we appreciate that, you know. In the meantime, happy Labor Day weekend, everybody. Keep celebrating on all you do out there. Be safe. Take good care of yourself. Love your woman and your children and your husband and all of them things. Because it's important, you know. One love, everybody. One love, one love, one love. Till next week. It's been my joy. Take care of yourself. Here, Irie.
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1: 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It's the end of August, and we have a historic first on this show. The special guest will be coming on. I have not revealed the name of the person because that was part of the whole situation, but I have dropped hints, and people are definitely getting excited to, you know, see who I'm interviewing this morning. But I have kept my end of the bargain. I've not revealed a name. I said a position, and it has sparked people to really want to tune in. But that is going to be in the next, you know, segment of the show. So we do the news first, but I know a lot of you all are tuned in all across social media and all over the internet. We are super excited. Today is the day. We have a very important guest. She, historic, you know, history maker, politician, top tier position. Who could it be? And we're going to be going live very soon. There is a lot of online traffic. So they say they're experiencing high online traffic. I can imagine the high online traffic. I can imagine the enthusiasm that we have. So we're going to be going live very soon. And I know people on Facebook are like, put the camera on, put it on. Listen, we'll have it. I think everything will be getting geared up and ready. I don't think a lot of people, you know, it's so funny. It's so funny how very, very interesting. But we are going to get into some news before we start. I think our special guests will be coming on. They'll be coming on at the 10:20-ish mark. And then once they come on, we'll do the interview for the rest of the show. They're very excited. I'm very excited to have them on. This is the first time they've come on the show. The stream is live now, so I hear. I see the stream is live. So, you know, for those who are tuning in, there's a lot of people listening online. There's a lot of people. The special guest is not coming on right now at this moment. They're going to come in when we do our interview segment. So we always do our segment from 10:20 to the end of the show. So I do my news first, and then we'll have the special guest come on. I have kept my end of the bargain not to reveal this person's name, but I know people have had some guesses of who they think it is. They're definitely, you know, I can't say, but the special guest will be coming on very soon. I'm excited. I've wanted this person to come on the show for quite some time, and now they are coming. So, I'm getting the messages, making sure everything's clear with their team. We're all on the same page. We have a lot to talk about on this show. But until then, we'll get into the news and the main time. So let's get into some news. So a lot has happened this past week in the city. And for starters, I know a lot of you have been messaging me about the Philadelphia School District, what's going on with the Philadelphia School District. And, you know, I just want to put this there. I listened to the episode yesterday, because a lot of you messaged me about this, and I want to provide, I don't know if the word is fact checking, but I just want to provide some clarity and some information. So on Saturday's show of Courtroom with Michael Cord, he had interviewed Alfonso Fulton, who's the president of Kappa. He didn't interview him, but he had a guest on the show named Dana Carter. Dana Carter was on the show on Saturday and interviewed Alfonso Fulton, who is the principal of Kappa. A lot of you all listen to my show, Earnestly Speaking, my podcast that comes out every Monday at midnight. So, you know, that's my own show, do my own interviews on there. And I interviewed a woman named Dominique Medley is another Motley. I know another Motley, but Dominique Medley, who is the president of Kappa Fans. And Kappa Fans, like the parent teacher association, a parent association for Kappa. And so she was on my show not on the record, but my podcast about a week and a half ago. And she had shared a lot of concerns about Kappa, a lot of issues. She made some strong allegations about financial mismanagement. She provided the receipts. She got in full details about some of the issues and concerns that she had. Well, she was talking about the principal, Alfonso.

I don't feel like I learned anything. I think he really was canned in his responses. He wasn't as descriptive. He did admit that the school district did give them money for the prom. But if you listen to the interview that I did with Dominique, who really gave a very credible and very detailed explanation behind what was happening. Good morning. It was great to see you too yesterday. It was a very great event. I was there to celebrate a mentor who is a Mason, who has been a big mentor in my life and one of my favorite people. And he's also one of my frat brothers. And so he was being honored at an event yesterday by the Masons, the 33rd degree. And so it was a great event. And there were a couple people who listened to the show who are in the comments and saw me there. So it was great to see you there as well. I'm all around. I tell y'all, I don't even tell everybody where I'm at all the time, but you catch me at a gala or two or something. I'm outside. But it was a very great event last night. Very, very fun. So anywho, he was on the show, on a show, Michael Kors show yesterday. And Michael Kors didn't interview him. They're both Kappas, so they got that rich history. But Dana Carter interviewed him. I think that she listened to the interview that I did with Dominique, and that I think guided her questions, because there hasn't been any major reporting outside of my show that really delve deep into that situation. And what I'm talking about is there has been concerns at Kappa regarding finances, regarding workplace culture and interactions with the principal and the parents. And this mother, who is the president of Kappa Fans, which is their parent association there, it's a nonprofit, she currently is not doing any, that association isn't doing any, do not want to have any financial connections or ties with Kappa right now, as a response to what they consider to be bad leadership by the principal there. And so this was a big story. A lot of people listened to this woman's account. She provided her receipts. She stands by what she said. Mr. Fulton went on this courtroom show that Michael Kors has on Word that comes on every Saturday. He, I guess, gave his own response or rebuttal. He denied things, but he didn't really clarify anything. And so it was a really interesting listen. You know, I've been doing journalism for over a decade, as you all know, and interviewing people is a specialty of mine, because I think, one, I tell people it's a conversation, and also it is a situation where, yes, you want to give people an opportunity, but you also, when you hear things, you also want to respectfully push back. That's just, if there's somebody that's not being as specific or clarifying enough, there's an opportunity for you to go, yeah, but that's not what I mean. So, for example, a good example of this recently was that Carlton Williams, who was the managing director of the city of Philadelphia, he did an interview on NBC 10 with Lauren Mank, who was a great political journalist in the city. So one thing that came out, despite all of the information from the mayor's press office, they are going to stick with ReWorld. They are going to stick with ReWorld, the ReWorld contract. They are going to continue to, or would like to continue to, burn our trash in Chester. And that contract, the city, Carlton Williams, the managing director, said in the interview that they're going to go forward with the contract. That's going to happen. They're going to go forward with the contract. They're going to, you know, continue to do this in a certain way. But the argument is that they don't think that Jamie Gauthier, who's a city council member, my city council member in West Philly, they don't think that her bill, her keeping our Protecting Our Air Act, they don't think that that is going to solve the problem in the ways they feel like the ReWorld contract would be more efficient cost-wise. That's the argument. But one of the things that Carlton Williams said in the interview that really stuck with me is that the administration has been frustrated with the numbers, the way that we talk about the numbers. Philadelphia roughly burns 40% of our trash in Chester. That is just the number. You know, that's just the number.

0: And so that's just what it is, okay? One, Carlson wants to say, get specific and say 38%. Sure. We'll do 2% difference if that's what you want, roughly 40, 38%. Sure. That's cool. So he says 38%. But what frustrates him is that he likes to say that the city of Philadelphia burns 15% of the total amount of trash being burned in Chester. So rather than say we burn 38% of our trash, which is true, we do burn 38% of our trash in the incinerator in Chester, he likes to say, but that is 15% of the total amount of trash being burned in Chester overall. Okay, that's, this is a mayor that spoke on environmental racism when Jeff Brown said the trash got to go somewhere. Okay. But here's the issue with that number. And this is why if I interviewed Carlton Williams, this is what I would say to him. And this is what I would ask him. How much trash does Chester burn in its own city of its own trash? Mr. Clean and Green, you know the answer. The answer is 10%. So 10%, since we want to talk numbers, you know, all right. Let's do a numbers game. Okay. My inner professor is on. 15% is how much Philadelphia burns of its total trash in Chester. So our total trash is 38%. That's how much of our Philadelphia trash goes to Chester. In Chester, out of all the trash that Chester burns, 15% of that trash comes from Philadelphia and its entire amount of trash that it burns. So then the question becomes, how much? Because mentally, you're probably thinking, without the details, you're probably thinking, well, if Philadelphia burns 15%, the rest of the 85% must be Chester, right? Or a lot of the trash must be Chester's trash, right? Wrong. Chester only burns 10% of the total trash being burned in its own city is its own trash. So in other words, Philadelphia burns more of its trash in Chester than Chester burns of its own trash in its own city. The rest of the trash comes from other municipalities across Pennsylvania and outside the state. So that other 75% is coming from different parts of the state and also outside the state. So Jersey, I believe, New York, I believe, other places, they place some of their trash in Chester as well. But Philadelphia single-handedly puts 15%. And Chester alone puts only 10%. So that means that we burn 50% more trash in Chester than Chester does its own self. Because 5% more off of that 10% to 15% is 50% more. In other words, 15% is 50% more than 10%. So no matter how many ways you try to mathematically or statistically lessen the blow, we're doing way too much in Chester that we don't have to do and we shouldn't do. And there's no way to avoid that. And so I think the fact that the managing director of the city, the new managing director, is continuing to hold on to that number or try to move that number, there's no cleaning that up. There's none. And so, you know, I just want to be very clear about that. Let me be very clear. We are not, someone says, if people wanted to be intellectually honest, they would use pounds instead of percentages so the average person could understand. They intentionally are not saying pounds of trash. That's true. They're not going to, because if we knew exactly how much, we would be ashamed of ourselves. I'm ashamed. I'm embarrassed that this is happening. I'm not a fan of this whatsoever. I think that it says a lot that we are at this point where we are burning our trash in this way. This is just not productive whatsoever. I think that we, first of all, the city, the city's press office. They've been very aggressive on trying to, well, at least up until now, because the cat's out the bag. The city is going to renew the contract. Someone said, Jeff Brown gives his ears to issues way faster than the mayor I voted for. I can't believe she said that, then left us hanging. Well, listen, I always will say that sometimes candidates, people who are candidates, are very different than who they are when they get into elected office. Someone says people over cost has to be a thing. The betterment of citizens always come first. I agree. I don't disagree with that. But, you know, this is the argument, right? And so, you know, look, there's a lot that's going to be happening in the next couple of weeks. Again, the ball is in city council's court. City council has the ability to make this decision, to make this change. They have the ability to make the decision, make the change. Okay, and I want to be very clear about that, that they have the ability to do so. Someone says, it seems to reason that if only 15% of our own trash is being burned in Chester, proportionally that should possibly be a small amount sliced to at least reduce by half a stagger and reductions over a couple of years to get to zero. It can't be that trash burning should eventually become a business that goes out of business. I mean, perhaps. Perhaps. I think the issue is that there's got to be, I think, a very immediate stop. Someone says it would be a good idea for state legislation to include the efficacy of mortician standards of cremation. Okay. Why? Because there is a residential location in Philadelphia that had to be put on notice. Yep. How was it affecting the tenants? Does Chester, Delaware County require a standard for mortician reportings? I think so. I know that I had got a report that I shared on my social media that came from the Chester Health Commissioner that really detailed and outlined the environmental harms and risks and concerns and health concerns that they had about trash burning in Chester. And they sent that to the Parker Administration and Philadelphia City Council last November, a huge report, data and everything. They're saying that the city is saying they did their own EPA report to measure and figure it out. They think that it's fine or it doesn't get to the risk level. But there's also a thing that no one's talked about, which is that there is a lawsuit currently happening at ReWorld between a former employee that said that he was fired because of the fact of retaliation. This is what he's alleging in this lawsuit, because he actually said that, this is what his allegations is, this man who worked for ReWorld, who was currently in a lawsuit with them for wrongful termination, he said that they were not being as honest about the rate to which they were burning the trash or how the environmental impacts were, that there was basically a manipulating of the numbers when inspections came. Now that's being alleged. ReWorld denies that, but the employee is standing by it. And there's a lawsuit taking place right now with this former employee who is saying that they are not being transparent about their numbers. So there is, do you trust them? You know, you gotta decide, right? The Parker administration is leaning all the way in and trusting them and giving them all of that. And it's a lot happening. So, stay tuned. We're going to see what City Council do. When we come back, our special guest, a historic first, the first woman, the first Black woman to hold her seat in this top tier position. That's the clue. We'll be right back. And we're back at 96.1 FM, 900 AM, Progressive Black Talk Media, On the Record with Ernest Owens. Well, the time is here. I am super excited to bring this special guest on this show. You all know that for a while, I've always wanted to have a mayor on my show. I've made requests, and finally, somebody said yes. This mayor needs no introduction, but I'll give an introduction. This is the first woman to ever be elected to run her respective city. The first Black woman to do such. A historic win that has inspired many. She is on social media, going to a lot of events, being very lively. And, you know, there have been many times in the schedule where I've tried to have them on the show because certain people didn't want to come on the show. But when this person finally said yes, I said to myself, wow, I finally have a mayor on my show. And so without further ado, introducing the first woman mayor elected, the first Black woman ever elected to be mayor of Media, Joy Washington. Welcome to Ernest, On the Record with Ernest Owens. Thank you.
1: Thank you so much
0: for coming on. You're a history maker, and I'm very happy to have you on the show. You've been following me for quite some time on social media, and I've been following your work. You're right next door to Philly. And what made you come on the show? I know you've been aware of On the Record for quite some time. Mm-hmm. And I'm very happy that you said yes. So many mayors I've interviewed or reached out to over the years, they don't come on the show. But you said yes. And tell us why. What made you want to come on the show?
1: No, I mean, honestly, any way that I can get my message across and talk about my town and all the good things that we are doing for our community is a great experience and opportunity. So I said, okay, why not? You know, I mean, I know you're a truth teller. I admire that so much. So I was like, you know what? As long as I have some good things to say, and I can show up for my community in any type of media, then that's always a great thing.
0: And you're the mayor of Media, which is funny because it's like you have some big names in there. Wanda Sykes lives in Media, yep, which I knew for a while. I remember going there for some restaurants a couple of months ago, and I was like, I didn't know if Wanda still lives there, but she's always in Philly. And so do she come out to media stuff too? Like, how does that work out?
1: When she comes out, I've only seen her a couple times. I mean, I imagine that, you know, she wants to have her private time. I don't really bother her when I see her, but I say hi, you know? But yeah, I'm sure she does that to a lot of people. So it's like, you know, we just try to, you know, live like we're living right now. It's just like we're regular people and that's about it.
0: Yeah, no, totally. So you made history earlier this year when you was elected mayor of Media, and it got a lot of like national attention and buzz. How did that feel? I know you have some roots to Philadelphia. You went to school in art and you did a lot of that Moore College, which was incredible. What made you run for mayor? And then how did you feel once you got it?
1: Yeah, so what made me run for mayor, so I was a borough council person before, so I had done 4 years of, you know, local government, getting used to everything, understanding how things are funded and you know, meeting community members in that capacity. And I just wanted to continue my support for pedestrian safety, beautifying our public parks, making it, you know, overall a great and safe place to live. So that's why I wanted to run for mayor.
0: And once you won the race, you know, there had been a lot of attention. How did you balance that? I mean, because it's like in many ways, I mean, you was already kind of doing government work. You was already in the mix. Mm-hmm. But then you decided to make this transition into this bigger seat. And of course, a lot of attention because you're the first and all these titles and all that attention. Like, how do you balance that? I've always, you know, some people balance it differently, but how do you balance that?
1: No, that's a great question. You know, yesterday I balanced it by, I had nothing on my calendar. So that was a great time for me to just relax, follow up on some things, play some video games, go out to date nights with my husband. We went to Maris last night. It's the Mediterranean seafood restaurant. Yeah, pretty good. And, you know, the weather has been so great. So it was also like a plus to be outside walking around and just seeing everybody having a great time. So, you know, anytime I can have to myself or I can, you know, get my nails done or take a walk, play some video games or do some artwork and have that time to myself, that's the best way that I can, you know, balance everything. And even after this, I'm going to head to the gym because I didn't go for the last couple days. So I try to go at least 3 or 4 times a week to keep this worked out.
0: Yes. And I mean, in some ways, you know, there's been a lot of the good news and things. Are you dealing with has there been bigotry? I mean, has there been hate in certain ways? I mean, I know a lot of mayors, Black mayors, especially Black women who are in these roles, they share these experiences of like this pressure and these things. How do you, like, what has that been like?
1: Yeah, I mean, overall, I haven't heard it to my face. I mean, people are just like, you know, they probably whisper behind closed doors, you know, like smiling in your face. They're probably talking about me, but I never hear it like directly to my face. But, you know, there's this, the microaggressions of, you know, when I'm first introducing myself to some people and they think I'm staff or not the mayor. And when I tell them that I'm the mayor, they're like, oh, you? Oh, okay. I'm like, yeah, because I won. So that's
0: right. and this is with residents or just when you're out traveling across the Commonwealth. I mean, I know that there's a lot. You're outside.
1: I'm outside. Yeah. I mean, like it's not really residents. Residents have been very, very kind and grateful and very supportive. So I'll always, you know, look to that first because there's an overwhelming amount of positivity that I do get. So when the negatives do happen, it's like, okay, whatever. But it's not with residents. It's more like with people who are not residents of media, people who are coming for an event or something like that. So they're trying to, you know, chit chat and everything. And, but yeah, it's very few and far between. And, you know, sometimes I'll get like a jab of like, oh, maybe I'll run for mayor and I'll tell them, okay, good luck. You know, like,
0: yeah, like you think it's easy. Like you just kind of fell into it. Like you just, you know, got into some special election and just got a seat just cause.
1: Yeah.
0: Like, very different in Philadelphia. It's very different in Philadelphia politics. I imagine. Yeah. Is media like, I mean, it's definitely a smaller town. Is it catty like that? Do y'all get a little, you know, I mean, I know you follow a lot of stuff that I cover in Philly.
1: Yeah.
0: Does it get rough out there like that in media compared to Philly?
1: Media? No, honestly, no. The direct neighborhood, you know, is very positive. I think when it goes a little wider out, like maybe county and statewide, there's probably some drama that I try to keep myself insulated from because we have so much work to do. Like we have our composting collection, and it's every Wednesday. We have a great composting program that began as 200 home pilot program, and now it's been expanded to over 500 homes here. So I like to focus on those types of initiatives and making sure that our community knows about that rather than the drama that's on Facebook or whatever.
0: Mm-hmm. You know? And one of the things I thought about when you were talking about composting is that there is a lot of environmental things that you all are doing in Chester. We just talked about Chester, but there's a lot of things that you're doing in media that, you know, I think given the talks of what's going on in Chester, I think cities like Philadelphia can learn from it. And what are some things that you all are doing in media that other nearby neighbors like Philadelphia you think could adopt or consider, especially when it comes to the environmental conversation?
1: Yeah, I mean, when you're in this position of local government, I mean, you can, like, it's nonstop conversations about stormwater mitigation.
0: Mm-hmm.
1: So what we're finishing up right now is, like, we are having, like, kind of like a combo community garden and stormwater installation happening on Providence Road where, you know, storms have been so extreme, have gotten even more extreme like every single year. And there's been like severe stormwater intrusions and floodings. So this project was developed and it was paid for by grants, and it's constructing an underwater stormwater basin. So it's going to retain like 1,300 cubic yards of water to be located on Providence Road. Yeah, so a lot. It's going to help a lot, but also with the community garden there, there's like a good marriage of like sustainability and also stormwater mitigation. So we're still trying to have that community aspect by being sustainable and community minded at the same time by having the community garden, which will have like over 50 plots. So I'm really excited for that to open up. I hope we have like a ribbon cutting for it, but if not, you know, I'll walk over there with some of my friends and neighbors and check it out.
0: That's interesting. And it's interesting is like, I mean, something like that, we did that in Philadelphia on a massive scale in some way, there would be automatically a ribbon cutting. But like, I think that's something to celebrate, especially with all this going on this summer. There's been a lot of weather and a lot of that. And I always wonder, like, you know, we've had, you know, Philadelphia's had flooding and things, but of course that's happening other parts. Speaking of Philadelphia, I know that there's a lot of people that work in the city. They don't live in our city. Like in Philadelphia, we have a lot of people that live in the county and other parts. Do you all have like Philly folks that like work in Philly but live in media in a way in which do you all have those conversations, or is there a talent resource thing there where you got people that like say, look, I work in Philly, I work at this place, I work there, but I live here. And I know there's people, a couple people I know that, interesting enough, it was like when I told them about media, it was like, oh yeah, I live nearby, I live over there. And I'm like, you too? Like, there's a lot of that that cross, you know, transplant energy. How does the, have you noticed that or observed that, like folks that live in your area in the borough, like what are they saying and how does that work?
1: Well, we're also the county seat of Delaware County. So you do get a lot of people who, you know, that's like a big job center. So yeah. There are people who live across the county. There are probably some people who live in Philadelphia and they commute in to media. So I think that's that aspect. But there's also a lot of people who are moving to town who are from New York City or other places in either Pennsylvania or other places in the Northeast who like, oh, okay, this is such a nice little town. And they were able to get in and experience our everybody's hometown feeling. So I get a little bit of that too. I think for like borough employees, I think some are, they either live in media or live across Delaware County. So I think we have a really great staff at the borough level. And you know, like honestly, like public sector jobs are hard to attract a lot of good talent versus private sector, which is like more further out in the suburbs. So I think like media has a really great mix of people from nearby and all over, and they all, you know, come together and do their jobs. And then afterwards they can, you know, go to happy hour or experience, you know, a movie night on the lawn. The next one's September 5th and they're showing okay. Freakier Friday, which is
0: the sequel to Freaky Friday.
1: Oh, the sequel. Yeah.
0: Okay.
1: Yeah.
0: That's a big difference. I grew up, you know, I'm millennial, so I grew up on the first one. The second one, I do appreciate the second one. I'm happy that Lindsay Lohan is back, but yes, that's fun. Okay.
1: I missed it. So I might have to check this one out on the borough lawn on September 5th. So.
0: Yes. No, listen, let me find out. What date is that on? Maybe I'll go to meet.
1: September 5th. Let me see. That is.
0: Oh, that's coming up like this week.
1: Yeah, oh my goodness.
0: Like that's like Labor Day weekend, like that.
1: Yeah, Saturday. Yeah, this Saturday. Coming Saturday already.
0: Oh, okay.
1: My goodness.
0: Put that down. I think I'm chilling on like Labor Day weekend, so maybe I might slide over to media because that's not too far from me.
1: Yeah.
0: Because I live in West Philly, so that's like, you know, quick little drive. I want to talk more. I know the next one, we're about to go to break very soon, but we'll talk a lot about social media, how you're using social media to get people's attention about media. I think it's a very interesting way compared to other electeds who've done it. And I'm very curious. I have so many questions about how you do it and why. And it's also kind of how I got more aware of you. I mean, I knew you won, of course. Philadelphia definitely did a lot of coverage. And I know you have a connection with Moore and you did a lot of work in arts and all that jazz. But I think what has kept, I'm just like, you keep popping up on my news feed. What's going
1: on? Sorry, or you're welcome. I don't know.
0: No. It's great. It's great. But it's also, it's brought a lot of attention to other parts of Pennsylvania. Because in Philadelphia, I mean, in Pennsylvania, we often talk about Pittsburgh, Harrisburg, you know, Philly. And everybody else is trying to be adjacent to Philly, right? So the Delco people are like, you know, I think it was, the ex-football player, Kelsey's wife, said Queen of Philadelphia. I said Queen of Philadelphia. Not Queen of Philadelphia, maybe Queen of Delco. But I don't know about Philadelphia. There's one queen, and she's alive and well. Her name is Payla Bell.
1: Payla Bell, yeah.
0: Payla Bell is the Queen of Philadelphia.
1: Yes.
0: There's a line. I was like, who? And of course, somebody who is not from Philly, our governor, who's adjacent, decided to give this designation. And I said, well, wait a minute. You're not from Philly. Over there in Abington. Like, sir, first of all, you can't declare as governor who's the Queen of Philly. Like, it was a lot going on. But it's interesting because I think what's funny is that media kind of keeps itself, I think, unique, that you've been very big on, like, media is media. We don't really need to be trying to attach ourselves to the city. Because I do feel like the other little nearby suburbs and areas, they always be like, oh, I'm Philly adjacent. Mm-hmm. Like, it's okay to say you're from where you're from. And so I am very enthusiastic and just really impressed by that. And
1: appreciate it.
0: Cannot wait to talk more about that when we go to our break. But before that, I wanted to ask this question. Have you had any conversation with Philadelphia government? Has there been collaborations or nearby county to county, Philadelphia County media? Like, are there any conversations being had collaborative wise?
1: I think not really officially, but like I have been invited to like the Philly Council President's intergovernmental luncheon back in January. That I always remember that because like that was the same day I had to declare a snow emergency. So that was insane. I mean, it was a great intergovernmental luncheon. It was more like a networking event, meeting a lot of the Philadelphia area and Pennsylvania elected. So like the governor was there, the attorney general was there, a lot of the Philadelphia council people were there as well. A lot of Harrisburg representatives were there as well. It was a great sit down, you know. I learned a lot, and it really just showed me how we're more connected than separated. And those types of meetups are very, very helpful for us because it's like, you know, if you need something, let us know. And then we'll try our best to help each other. And then I also went to the U.S. Mayors Conference, the Conference of Mayors, March of the Mayors back on July 2nd. That was a lot of fun. I mean, I went there with the Morton Mayor Michelle Roberts. She's also the first Black woman mayor of Morton. Okay. So we all jumped on the train, jumped on SEPTA, went to Suburban Station, walked
0: she
1: over.
0: Come, she should come yeah. to On the Record. I'm like, trying to get all these mayors to come
1: yes,
0: on the show.
1: We just yes, I'll connect you.
0: Yeah, we need yes, to have so mayors.
1: The March of the Mayors was great. I mean, that was a hot day, but it was an amazing day. We're just like, you know, marching in Independence Hall. So.
0: Have you met Mayor Cheryl Parker in Philadelphia? Have y'all met?
1: Yes. That was the day I formally met her. You know, just took some pictures. She had a lot of people to meet. So like the interactions were brief. And the funny moment was like while we were doing our march thing with our, you know, our banner, I sang the song, the Lamb Chop song. This is the song that never ends. And I kept singing. And she told me, oh, you got good energy. So I'm like, all right, I'm not that cringe. So well, now that was an interesting day. It was a great day. Like once again, it's like mayors from across the country at that one, and it was like we're all connected through our title, but it was a great way to like connect with each other in Philadelphia during the 250th anniversary of the country. So,
0: it was hot that day.
1: Very hot.
0: I remember that. I didn't go to the press conference. We would have met the press conference. I did not go because it was too hot. Yeah. It was a lot going on that week in Philadelphia, as you know, but it was hot.
1: It was very
0: hot. It was hot outside. And that fan is not going to do enough. But we will be right back to talk about your social media and to talk about, you know, next things that you're doing in media. Stay tuned, everyone. This is Historic First. We'll be right back. And we're back at 96.1 FM, 900 AM, Progressive Black Talk Media, On the Record with Ernest Owens, with our special guest, the first woman mayor of media, but also the first ever mayor to come on this show, On the Record. So it's a lot of historical firsts here, and we're super excited. Thank you so much for coming on the show. You're our first ever mayor guest.
1: Oh my gosh, that's an honor. It's honestly an honor to be here.
0: And a lot of people, what would you say?
1: Oh, sorry, I had one question. Is WURD based in Germantown?
0: We're in Philly, but we have Germantown listening. We have people all over Philadelphia listening. We have a headquarters in Fishtown, but people all over Philadelphia are listening. So folks from Germantown, I'm in West Philadelphia right now, recording in my home studio. My lovely.
1: Nice. I'm from Germantown. I just wanted to make sure people know that.
0: Oh, shout out to Germantown. Yeah. Yes. But one of my good friends who's a state rep there lives in Germantown. And my brother actually lives in Germantown. So
1: that's nice.
0: We definitely have a lot of Germantown people. All the good people are from Germantown.
1: Yes.
0: but no, I'm very excited. We don't have mayors that come on our show often, and I hope that will change. You know, but we are going to do an unofficial series on this show, basically mayors who want to talk. And so you're our first guest, so mayors who want to talk. So we're, you know, reach out to different people, Baltimore, New York City, of course, you know, Bob Donnie, where you at? But it's, it's different mayors that want to talk to the press. And so one of the things that you yourself, Mondani, Mayor Brandon in Chicago, and of course in Baltimore, is the use of social media, how you all are interacting and getting your message across and how you're engaged. I look at your social media a lot, and I learned so much about media just in a very cool way, but also just how immersed that you're in, like in a way that doesn't give you like VIP section in a community concert energy, not like, hey, I'm going to have a bunch of handlers and I have to have a top flight security, which is nothing wrong with being protected. But there's such a very eye-opening experience. And I know every mayor can't do it that way, of course, but explain the rationale behind your, the way, how do you view how you promote media through your social media lens? Like, I'm just curious, what is your thought process there?
1: Yeah, that's great. That's an excellent question. You know, social media has been great for this type of campaign and for this role because I get to control the message and I can, you know, broadcast it whenever I want. So my main goal is like, all right, how do I tell people about this event? What happens? What's going on in media, what we like to do or what I like to do. So I try to, you know, get some B-roll as I'm out. So sometimes I'm like out with my phone. I'm just like taking random stuff. And then people are like, oh, wait, I'm speaking. Do you have to take that over again? I'm like, no, I'm just not going to, you know, like I'll put some, you know, cute music over it, high energy stuff. But yeah, I mean, the whole thing is like, I want you to see this. I want you to see how connected everyone is during Dining Under the Stars. And like playing outside, you know, we shut down the streets for people and we just want to make sure that, or I want to make sure that people see that. And my whole, my secret goal is to like make media more of a national name. So I'm really hoping that it's working, but you know, I'm starting little by little by making sure that people in my neighborhood know where I'm, where I am, how I'm representing them and what I'm doing throughout the week.
0: Yeah, and it's a candidness that doesn't feel forced. It doesn't feel as if you're pushing the policy. I know there's a lot of different policy initiatives and work that you're doing, but there seems to be this really great balance between, hey, this is the work and this is also like fun. And you don't seem to shy away from that element of it, which I have found refreshing. I'm like, wow, this is it's interesting. I've been studying mayors. I have no interest in running for mayor myself. For now. I am the mayor of media and not media, but media.
1: The media. Yeah.
0: And that's a very tough job.
1: Yeah, it is.
0: But I think that it means something to just see that type of support and engagement. What are some initiatives that, I guess, I'm always curious, for starters. So you've been in Philadelphia. You're from Germantown originally. I guess these are my hot questions, but fair questions. What is something you think Philadelphia can learn from media when it comes to city, social life, event planning, whatever? What is something you think? Because everyone's always talking about what little towns can learn from big cities. But what can we learn from media, do you think, that we could? You're like, hey, maybe you all try to do this. It's not help or whatever. What is something you think we can learn, big or small? How are you?
1: Big or small. I guess kind of, I think Philadelphia can maybe just learn to, you know, just don't think so hard. See what people really want, what families want. I think what I hear a lot is that Philadelphia doesn't really cater to families in their decisions. Like, for example, the library being closed on certain amount of days, or I think on the weekends. I'm not sure if that's happening anymore, if that's been resolved, but those types of things, you know, just make sure that you're reaching out to families and then you make sure that they feel heard and they feel appreciated in the city. I mean, Philadelphia is a wonderful city. I mean, I'm not just saying that because I'm from there, I mean, there are amazing facets of that city that I feel like families can benefit a lot more from. So that also stems into how they approach pedestrian safety and street safety and road safety. Cause it's like families don't really want to be out and around town if they don't feel safe, you know, crossing the street with their family, for example.
0: That's a good point. And so you're saying, because you said something earlier about a little bit about like hard, like being so hard. And you're saying too about this, listening to families and what their needs are. Mm-hmm. And, you know, and I know media has people, there's a very different type of vibe in media. I do think there's larger outings of families and a different vibe. I was like, I think people I know have said to me like, oh, when I retire with kids or when I, you know, when I want to get away from the streets, get out the streets, but not those streets, but the streets. Yeah. They want to come somewhere like a media or somewhere like that to like settle down. And now that we got like a Black mayor, it's like, you know, it's not like you're going away from community, especially someone who is from Philly, that knows Philly. And you're bringing some of that Philly energy, clearly, that Germantown, because that Germantown is a neighborhood of families in a certain history. And so it's almost in many ways, I can see that correlation from Germantown to media. That makes sense to me.
1: Yeah.
0: What is something that you would like to collaborate with Philadelphia on, if anything? Is it a group or organization or a segment of the city, like their art scene or music scene or whatever, that you would think there could be some cross collaboration with?
1: Yeah, I think, I mean, we kind of do these already. So I think that their Open Streets program has been a great thing for, you know, for families in Philadelphia. So I was going to mention that before, but I really like how I think the Center City District's Open Streets program has been such a wonderful idea for the area. It gets people out, gets people together. I think I'd like to collaborate with them on, you know, maybe doing something in the future, maybe develop like a partnership where it's like Visit Media X Center City District for an outdoor event on a weekend. Maybe have Philly Girls Jump come to media.
0: Okay.
1: Yeah.
0: Right. That can happen. I think that, that's not an extreme request. You know, it's not like you're asking for like, you know, Christina Aguilera to come at like 1 a.m.
1: 1 a.m. Oh my God! Please, y'all. I respect your bedtimes. I respect your schedules. Nobody's gonna get a call at 1 a.m. unless it's an emergency. Like it's.
0: It was an emergency. We could lost $15 million in counting.
1: Uh oh! Oh my God! Oh, I can't even listen to that number without going like.
0: $15 million over $15 million.
1: $15 million.
0: The concert, what you mean? You don't have, we ain't got no media money. You can't throw a big concert like that.
1: You know, that's why we got concerts monthly on our lawn. It's manageable. It's free concerts. Nobody has to, you know, do
0: There's
1: any
0: no
1: of
0: VIP
1: that.
0: VIP section. We don't got a VIP section. We don't got, who do you all bring out? John Mayer? Who y'all bring out?
1: John Mayer. They bring me out.
0: Yeah. I can't sing. Dancing mayors are a thing. We want to see y'all dancing. It's a lot of partying going on out here.
1: Yeah. No, we do have a good time. I think that's ultimately my advice to anybody, anywhere. Just, you know, make sure that the people who live in your neighborhood are having a good time. That, and just take it from there.
0: Thank you so much for coming on this week's episode. A lot of people are going to talk about it. We're definitely, this is so much fun. You definitely got to come back and keep us posted on what's going on in the wonderful borough of media. Thank you so much for coming on and being our first ever mayor of our show. That concludes this week's episode, everybody. We'll be right back next week for our special Labor Day special. You don't want to miss it. And as always, be well and be best.
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3: And welcome to this very special Freedom Journeys Live interview. This interview is sponsored by the Philadelphia Funder Collaborative for the Semiquincentennial, the Office of City Council Member Cindy Bass, Independence Blue Cross, Comcast, and PICO, the Philadelphia Parking Authority, and supported by State Representative Jordan A. Harris, Chairman of the Pennsylvania House Appropriations Committee, and the Pennsylvania Department of Commerce and Economic Development. This is a series that we're doing where we are honoring 250 phenomenal Philadelphians. And to talk about our feature for today's Freedom Journey is another Freedom Journeys recipient. She is an accomplished media professional, journalist, and radio personality whose career spans decades of influential work in music and broadcasting, a respected voice in the industry. And she has used her platform to spotlight artists, shape cultural conversations, and champion the importance of Black music and media. Joining me right now to tell the story of Teddy Pendergrass is the one and only Deanna Williams. Welcome, Deanna.
4: Greetings. Hi. I'm Deanna Williams, a broadcast journalist, a live event producer, a celebrity strategist, and the co-founder of June Black Music Month. I want to share with you some information and inspiration from one of my dearest friends. While he made his transition some time ago, he still lives in my heart and my memories and that of millions around the planet. I'm speaking about Theodore Pendergrass, known and beloved by millions as Teddy Pendergrass, TP. Teddy, while he was not born in Philadelphia, he was born in South Carolina, born to a very religious mother. He was raised in the church and very early in his life demonstrated talent, ability. His mother worked in a very popular club in Philadelphia, cleaning, and would have to take her son with her. Well, Teddy was exposed to some of the great classic performers of the day. And I'm sure this inspired and motivated him in many ways to explore his talents. Well, drumming is where he started. And unbeknownst to maybe even him, at one point, he was the drummer for Howl Melvin and the Blue Notes. And he started singing one day and was heard and identified as a power forward vocalist, baritone. And he went on to leave the group that he was playing drums for and started singing. He became one of the Blue Notes. But after Leon Huff, famed producer, multiple Grammy Award winner, heard Teddy sing. Oh my goodness. He mentioned it to Gamble. Gamble heard his voice, loved it, and the rest is her story and history, because Teddy became signed to the label Philadelphia International Records as a solo artist and was the first Black entertainer to have five consecutive platinum albums in a row. Historic and a first for Teddy and for Gamble Huff and their Philadelphia International label. Teddy would go on to be the first celebrity to establish celebrity jeans with his teddy bear jeans. I still have a pair. I can't fit them. But Teddy Pendergrass also had an accident where he was left a quadriplegic on the Lincoln Drive. However, after this accident and Teddy feeling very, very depressed. When he came out of that depression, he went into a new phase in his life, which was to help others with spinal cord injuries. And he established a foundation to do that. Well, he continued to do work. He went back and got his GED because he had not completed his high school studies and later enrolled in Drexel University. He was very smart, very astute, and loved learning. And I happen to know because he was my best male friend and also my borrow a cup of sugar neighbor. I saw Teddy marry a wonderful woman named Karen Pendergrass. Some years later, they divorced. He remarried later in his life to Joan Williams Pendergrass, a friend to this day. In fact, when Teddy was very ill towards the end of his life, the doctors knew that he was going to transition. And Joan came to me and said, help me plan his funeral. And she bestowed the honor of me delivering his eulogy. And that happened at Enon. Thousands of people came out to support this legendary R&B artist who was a philanthropist, a caring person despite his spinal cord injuries. He went on, as I said, to remarry a second time, went back to school. Teddy lived a full life until God called on him. But we are very proud of Teddy Pendergrass in Philadelphia. Philadelphia 250, he is among the roots of our culture in the city of brotherly love and sisterly affection.
3: How awesome. Deanna, thank you so much for sharing.
4: I can't hear you, Tiff.
3: Oh, no. Hopefully.
4: I can hear you.
3: Okay. Oh. I'm going to figure out.
4: We're live.
3: Yes, we are. let us know if you can hear me. I'm not sure why you can't hear me, but hopefully we can get that figured out in a matter of moments. I want to say thank you so much for sharing that story. And I know that you all have been friends for some time. Hopefully you'll be able to hear me so that you can share some more insight about what it was like to witness his healing, you know, from the accident and him feeling down about what was happening, to getting back on record, to singing again, to performing at, oh my gosh, what was it, at Live Aid. And if I remember correctly, Live Aid was his first live performance after

attorneys honorees. He is one of the 250 phenomenal Philadelphians that we are honoring this year. Alyssa, going to take a quick break. When we come back, we will have more conversation. It is the Midday Break Room on WURD. We'll be right back after this.

0: welcome back. This is the Midday Break Room here on WURD. This section is dedicated to our very special Freedom Journeys Live conversation about the life and legacy of Teddy Pendergrass. Teddy Pendergrass, who is being honored as one of our Freedom Journeys recipients. He is one of 250 phenomenal Philadelphians, as is my special guest, Deanna Williams. Deanna, can you hear me now? Hi, you still can't hear me. Oh my goodness, I do not know what is happening. Why Deanna cannot hear me? And keep in mind, Deanna is also one of the recipients of this honor. She had a special feature. If you go to our website, or actually if you go to our YouTube page, you should be able to find all of the Freedom Journeys posts, all of the videos, and you can find out more about her life and her legacy, because she has been in the game for quite some time doing amazing work. She is one of the originators, authors of Black Music Month. That was established in the late 1970s, and she was right there at the helm for making sure that we had a national honor for Black music. As if you didn't know how important Black music is, it is super important to also have, you know, a time to acknowledge that music and a special month dedicated to it. So Deanna is one of the main reasons why we even have Black Music Month to begin with. We are working hard to be able to get her to hear what I have to say so we can continue the conversation. But if you can, you know, with this Freedom Journeys series that we've been doing since January 1st of this year, I really encourage you to go to our YouTube page. That's YouTube, and then look for WURD. If you're not following it, I encourage you to follow it right now. So anytime we post a new video, you should be able to get a notification. But check out the host of videos. When I say there are so many people that I didn't know about who've been so instrumental into our growth as a nation, who's done a lot for not just Philadelphia, but the world as well. So we are celebrating these 250 phenomenal Philadelphians. Make sure you check out the videos on our YouTube page at your earliest convenience. So we are switching Deanna to the phone. Deanna, can you hear me now?
1: I hear you. Hi, Tim.
0: Awesome. Hi, Deanna. It's so good to hear and see you. Sorry about the technical glitches, but as you were so eloquently sharing the story of Teddy Pendergrass, one thing that popped into my mind is the way in which you and others close to him encouraged him to get back on stage after the accident. And I do remember you telling me that his first appearance on stage was at Live Aid. And he was on stage with Valerie Simpson, with and Ashford and Nick Ashford and Valerie Simpson, and they sang with him. And I remember seeing the footage of it. We highlighted it last year for the 40th anniversary of Live Aid. But talk about that moment leading up to it, for him to feel like I'm ready to get back on stage after what happened.
1: Well, Tiffany, after the accident, Teddy went into a deep depression, as I mentioned, and wanted to die, literally. And he couldn't even kill himself. He was a quadriplegic. He had to be fed, dressed, washed. And for a man who had such an enormous sense of esteem, that had to be challenging initially. But kudos to his first wife, Karen Pendergrass, who was present, loving, caring. She had a fruitful career as a dancer and a teacher with Filadenko, teacher later, but she stopped everything to take care of her man, and ultimately they were married. But that Live Aid performance, Teddy was terrified. This would be the first time people in mass would see him in a wheelchair. And he

0: also lost because of the nature of the accident. You know, he was I called him a power forward. He could belt it out. He lost that ability to belt out like he used to and could, but he could still sing. And thank goodness that his devoted fans and new people who discovered Teddy came to his shows. They attended his shows. It certainly wasn't what it was when he was, you know, Teddy Pendergrass standing up, not in a chair. But he went out on that stage. I went with him. I accompanied him that day. And he got out on that stage and, you know, we have the rest of his history. We see his grand performance, and Nick and Val were his dear friends, very gracious, and how they stepped back and allowed him space to express and to sing. It was a moment for millions, Tiffany, millions, because people were watching all over the globe.
1: Absolutely. I do remember that. I had begged my mother to let me go to Live Aid, and she emphatically said no. So I missed seeing it in person. Yeah, she wasn't trying to be in the heat with 100,000 people. It just wasn't going to happen. But I remember seeing that moment and then rewatching it, you know, in documentaries later on. And then after that, he recorded more music. Talk about what it was like for him to go back into the studio for the first time after the accident.
0: Yeah, after the accident, he didn't think he could sing. Gamble and Huff, who were the owners of his label, Philadelphia International, and his principal songwriting team, it was a very confusing time for everybody. The fact that he survived that horrible crash, but here was a man who had been very able-bodied, getting up on that stage, turning it out. He was doing for women only concerts. And then to not be sure if you could even sing again. So after some time, he went and signed with Elektra Records. And you're right, Tiffany, he continued to record. He continued to do these incredible songs that he started writing. Teddy started writing more. And so we get to hear Joy and all these great songs that he did. And better still, he went on tour as well. He started performing, which was remarkable. And another moment where he was doubtful, unsure, how would people respond to him in a wheelchair? That was another fear that he had to overcome. So for all of us with doubts and fears, know that this man did a lot to overcome. And he was a God-fearing man. His mother raised him very much in the church. So he did, even though when tragedy like that happens, you know, you question. And he was no different. Like, why me? Why did this happen? Why am I still alive? How am I going to overcome? How am I going to work? How am I going to make money? He went through all of that, but he overcame the doubt and prevailed.
1: Absolutely love that. Definitely a testament to tenacity, a testament to sheer willpower, but also to the support of the village, because as you're saying, you know, there were plenty of people there to support him. Talk about his later years. He was recording, you said he was touring and things of that nature. Talk about how, when he had some time between the accident and then getting back into the flow of creating music, and there were a few years in between, talk about how he reflected on that and how he saw the future before things took a turn.
0: Teddy was very encouraged by the future. He was very present in the moment, and he wasn't, you know, reliving or living in his past. He was aware, very keenly aware of his past, but he was optimistic about the future and had plans to live. When he married his second wife, Joan, they were married for a total of 5 years. But during that period of time, they traveled. He spent time with his family, his children, and his friends, and continued diligently to work with doctors anytime he heard information about new research that would lead to the regeneration of cells, and, you know, because of his spinal cord injury. It was his hope through his life, Tiffany, that he would be able to walk again. And towards the end of his life, they had some kind of suit that a person can walk in. Now, I've seen it now in current times, and every time I see the strides being made to help quads and paras, quads, loss of hands and legs and feet, and paras, obviously, hands. Teddy did not. He could move his arm, but he didn't have individual dexterity of his fingers. But he was hopeful. He was prayerful that a cure was going to be found and that he would be able to walk again.
1: What is, and this may sound like an unfair question, so forgive me, but what is or are some of your favorite memories of Teddy Pendergrass?
0: So many. I have so many memories, Tiffany. As I mentioned, Teddy was my neighbor. We lived in Penn Valley, and I used to go visit him every weekend when I would get off the air at WDAS 105.3. It was my routine. Every Sunday, I would go see Teddy, and we would sit and talk for hours and hours. So that's a great memory because we had the most profound, deep well conversations. He was an intellect. He was a conversationalist. He was hungry and knowledgeable, and he liked discourse. He loved an opportunity to exchange information. And I was a good one to do that with. Another, let's see, so many memories. I mean, I met him when he was still a Blue Note in the 70s. And then, of course, watched his elevation as a solo artist because he was working with family. And let's see, other memories that I had. So many. I mean, I will tell you, one of my fond memories was the day he called me and said, come to the crib. I want you to meet my new woman. I was like, oh, a new woman. Ah, okay. And, you know, he had been engaged to get married to another woman maybe a year or so before. Teddy called that wedding off, a myriad of personal reasons that I won't get into. But when he said, come meet my woman, I was like, okay, let me see who this is. And I go over to the house, right around the corner from mine. He invited me to dinner because this woman could cook. She was Caribbean. I was like, Caribbean? Well, I'm Puerto Rican and Black. So I was like, let me meet this sister. And I walked in and I saw the most fabulous, grown woman. You know, she wasn't a model. She wasn't what he had dated in the past. She wasn't an actress, a model. She was senior vice president of New Balance. She was a corporate executive who had been with the company almost since the beginning. She was a prudent investor, owned lots of real estate in Boston. She was a made boss. So I love those facts about her because she wasn't there to take from him anything other than love. And so she could cook her ass off. I had a good meal that night and felt instantly in love with her and felt like here was somebody, much like Karen Pendergrass had done, who was going to care, nurture, lift up, love, protect, as she continues to do. Teddy transitioned in 2010. Here it is, 2026. And she continues his legacy, works feverishly to make sure that people do not forget who her husband was.
1: Thank you for that. And talk a little bit more about the way Teddy Pendergrass's legacy endures today.
0: Teddy Pendergrass's legacy continues through any artist who is singing R&B, and that's female and male, because he was one of the founding fathers of a genre that had been in existence well before him, but he took it to another level, especially with the concepts that he showed in his concert, the For Women Only concert. No female artist had done a concert theme exclusively for their audiences, to my knowledge. But Teddy also as a businessman, as one of the first Black celebrities to start a jean line. For a moment, it was really, I mean, people were buying Teddy Beans. And he was one of the first. We saw a slew of Baby Thad and a bunch of designers, Kanye West, a bunch of people later. So part of his living legacy is the impact that he made on others, whether they knew it or not, of being an artist who was also an entrepreneur. And in terms of philanthropy, his give back was strong with his foundation and supported. You know, he went to Edison High School. In Philadelphia, Edison High School had more Vietnam veterans that were murdered, I say murdered, killed in the Vietnam War. And that was the high school that Teddy went to. He was very proud and went back to Edison. So he cared about the community. He was supportive of young artists in some cases and others, not so much. But a lot of memories, Tiff. I can go on and on, as you know. But the most important thing for us to remember is that Teddy cared about his fans, his audience, cared about his family. He was a loving husband to Joan Pendergrass. And, you know, they had a partnership. And I believe that had he lived, he would have traveled more, not the kind of travel that he was doing when he was touring, but traveling for pleasure with his wife. So lots of memories. And still is very vibrant in my head. You know, every time I get in the car and I hear him singing, I'm like, hey, Ted. You know, he's alive in my heart, in my memory, in my spirit, as he is with his family and definitely with Joan.
1: Okay, I have to ask another slightly unfair question. What's your favorite Teddy Pendergrass song?
0: My favorite, it is not an unfair question, Tiffany. My favorite Teddy Pendergrass song is on the live Coast to Coast album, and it is It's You I Love, written by Kenny Gamble and produced by Kenny and his partner, Leon Huff. Song was written for me.
1: I absolutely love it. I want to say thank you.
0: Oh, you thought I was going to be challenged answering that question?
1: I mean, because anytime I ask somebody favorite song questions, it's like, oh, that's so unfair. I can't just pick one. I mean, I get it. I get it.
0: That's I went right to it.
1: You went right over there. I appreciate you for that. I appreciate you for taking the time to share the story of Teddy Pendergrass. He, like yourself, are part of our Freedom Journeys 250 phenomenal Philadelphians. Before we close it out, what was it like when you found out you were part of Freedom Journeys?
0: Taken aback. You know, it's funny because when people honor me or I get that kind of involvement, mm-hmm. Initially I'm like clutching my pearls. I'm like, what? Me? But yes, me. I am proud of the pour in my parents and grandparents, my family put into me. So when you see and hear me, you are seeing generations of people who helped raise me. You're seeing the village, the tribe. You're seeing my children. You're seeing their father, who was probably one of the biggest influences in my life, in my development as a woman. Also, you see Kathy Hughes, my best friend, Aiko Broyard, LaValle Warren. You see these people who hold me up. You see Jean Wolfe. You see Jean Carr and her mother. I mean, I have an enormous inner circle of friends. Brennan Williams, Youssef Jalil, Laia St. Clair, who we share. Oh, yeah. You, Tiffany, you know, we're Stanley. And so I am an amalgamation of many. So the inclusion of me with Teddy Pendergrass and Kenny Gamble and several other people, it was mind-blowing. I'm grateful to Sarah, to the entire WURD family for selecting me. But who did mine? I haven't seen or heard it yet.
1: Yeah, you did it. It's up there. It's on YouTube. Yes, ma'am.
0: I do my own.
1: Yes. Because you are still with us and you're telling your own story. Yes, ma'am.
0: Oh, girl, I got to go look.
1: Yes, please go take a look. It is awesome. I promise.
0: So much respect and love for you, Tiffany. I love your voice. I love the laughter in your voice, the warmth in it. You are, you know, when we talk about a broadcasting, American broadcasting, you're in that group of legendary women, people who have inspired and informed. You know I mean what I say because I tell you this privately. I love you. I respect you. And I'm honored to be part of the WURD family. Now, don't you forget it.
1: I know that's right. Deanna, thank you so very much. I greatly appreciate you. And thank you for sharing a bit of the journey and the life and legacy of Teddy Pendergrass. Thank you so much. Take care.
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0: This is Freedom Journeys, celebrating the lives of 250 phenomenal Philadelphians.
1: My name is Victor Duplay. Between the years 1990 and 2005, I was doing a lot of different things in Philly relating to music, the music business, ranging from being a DJ to engineer to songwriter to producer to co-founder of Touch of Jazz and Axis Music Group, and also launching a independent artist career. I was able to get drum machines and samplers and all those kinds of things. So I was experimenting with that at a really, really young age. Hip hop was starting to go into the record making phase. I also then became an engineer at the studio in West Philly called Third Story. I learned to produce records and worked with a lot of different local artists. When Jeff came off of the road and was like, yo, I have all this equipment, you should come down, let's start doing a production company. And it just became A Touch of Jazz. We were really doubling down on learning what production companies did, what it meant. There were so many opportunities that started to come our way. The Roots, through The Roots, we met people like Eric Benet, Erykah Badu, D'Angelo. We just kept trying to be as creative and expansive as possible. One of the songs we wrote a long time ago is still a big house hit, My Joy. I think the Philly music scene kind of got pigeonholed in being neo-soul. We're just making dope joints, right? We're just making good music. Gambling Huff influenced us in the studio from the point of view of really wanting to have a certain level of quality. We were all aspiring to create records on that level, things like that. I mean, I had an opportunity to be kind of developed and mentored by both of them directly. I actually really, really love what I do. And I always did as a very, very young person. I was never really doing it for money. I didn't even know you can make money. I doubt very seriously that if you talked to me as a 16-year-old in the 80s, that I would have predicted that that would be my life 15 years later. It's very difficult for you to live in Philly and not have some level of suffering or frustration. I don't care what amount of money you have. When it's minus 5 degrees in January, you don't like it. That's kind of the fuel that I use for my creativity. If you need inspiration, you can go to Kelly Drive. You can just hang out in the park, Valley Forge. You can go to your friends in Germantown. I've never felt inferior to anyone, ever. Almost as if I have an entire city in my back pocket. Just the city itself is glorious.
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0: 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All right, let's get down to business to take it home. We got special guest Kurt Gilmore returning, representing Gill & Gill Entertainment out of New Jersey. You already know what it is.
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Wrapping this one up as we close another 2-hour session of Funky People Radio Live. 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

0: Entertainment out of New Jersey. As always, putting down a fantastic session. We appreciate you, brother Kurt. We're going to get him back up here again as soon as we can. But in the meantime, starting tomorrow morning, we will post the entire show online at funkypeopleonline.com, Apple iTunes, and YouTube. And you will get the entire playlist as well as the contact link where to follow Kurt on Mixcloud and Facebook. Big ups once again to our opening hour guest mixer, Said Ashley. Good to hear from you and good to see you in good form, brother Said. We'll get you back up here again as soon as we can as well. In the meantime, we wish all of you a happy end to the month and keep dancing to the good stuff.
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0: Good morning. Good morning. Good morning, beautiful, soulful sunrisers. 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I am Karen Taylor Bass, and my producer today is Mr. Nile. Nile J, as we love to say around here. But this is the show to intentionally start your day, warm up your limbs, your joints, your fingertips, have a smile on your face, and know that whatever happened yesterday was just that. It's yesterday. But today we're tapping into something. You know, it's the month of August. The seasons are about to shift and we're about to pivot into the fall, even though it's still summer. But we want to talk about oral health this morning and how to have that smile that makes you feel amazing and empowered, making certain that your oral hygiene is where you want it to be. And we have Dr. Leslie Gauntlet with us this morning to give us some tips to make certain that we're not overlooking anything, we're taking our time to brush, but also what...
1: This is the 250 Mixtape on WURD, giving you American history through 250 years of African-American music. I'm your MC, Tiff Bacon, with the Mixmaster DJ Tactics on the track. Now, we hold these truths to be self-evident that all grooves were not created equal. July 4th, 1776, Congress adopted the Declaration of Independence, even though slavery was still the law of the land. The evolution of black music in America was molded by the continuous fight for freedom and equality. The diversity of sounds that emerged became the building blocks for America's most popular musical exports. This is the legendary foundation. According to Portia K. Maltsby, PhD, there are three roots to the tree of black music in America: African American sacred traditions, secular traditions, and instrumental secular traditions. Those sacred traditions, that became the timeline for gospel music. Those secular instrumental traditions became the timeline for jazz. Now those secular traditions, that's the timeline for everything else. Everything we groove to right now. The secular traditions have two branches: the work songs and the game songs. Work songs, since the early days of enslavement, that's where we were singing through the labor to pass the time, to stay encouraged, and to lament on our current condition, using only our voices and the tools of our labor for the melody and the rhythm. The rhythm. The rhythm.

0: Oh, what's got the matter, baby? Girl, I can't see.
1: Well, I can't see.
0: Oh, what's got the matter, baby? Girl, I can't see.
1: Well, I can't see.
0: No, the sergeant and the driver's both. He'll down on me.
1: Roll down on me.
0: No, the sergeant and the driver's both. He'll down on me.
1: Well, down on me.
0: Just chop your corner like I chop mine.
1: Well, I chop mine.
0: Just chop your corner like I chop mine.
1: Like I chop mine.
0: Well, you won't be

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1: when I was free,
0: 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You won't write to me,
1: won't write to me.
0: I'm in a world of trouble. You won't write to me,
1: won't write to me,
0: won't write to me.
2: Oh, am I home? You turn around, dig a hole in the ground. Oh.

with the 250 mixtape on WURD. We'll be serving up more timelines from the work songs to other genres, but you can get a scoop later. The second branch on the tree of the secular traditions of African-American music is the game song, a.k.a. play songs. Now, these were recreational and social activities for children that involved singing and movement. The secret sauce to the game songs of the black children of the time were the intricate dance steps, lyrical imagery, rhythmic hand clapping and foot stomping. You remember when we used to Miss Mary Mac, all dressed in black, with silver buttons all down her back. You remember the hand claps, the movement, the rhythm? Well, that same vibe continued, evolved, and stayed present in our music over time.

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I'm your MC, Tiff Bacon, with the mix master, DJ Tactics, on the track. Now, according to Portia K. Maltzby, PhD, there are three roots to the tree of black music in America: the sacred traditions, the secular traditions, and the instrumental secular traditions. This mix is the journey from the sacred to modern day gospel. Now, the granddaddy of gospel is the Negro spiritual, which had two forms: the folk spiritual and the concert spiritual. Folk spirituals were fire, highly spirited offerings filled with the rhythms and essence of our African ways, so much so that the Europeans considered it vulgar and inappropriate forms of worship. Now, according to CarnegieHall.org, and I quote, "The conversion of enslaved masses to Christianity in the early 19th century facilitated the development of the Negro spiritual as a distinct form of American religious music. Worshiping independently of whites in worship services led by black preachers, the enslaved and free blacks spontaneously created songs using the African call and response and repetitive chorus structures. They also reinterpreted the European psalms and hymns in ways that had meaning to them as Africans in America." Yeah, you can hear it. Listen with your whole soul.

My friend, I want to call your attention to the 8th chapter of the Gospel according to St. Luke and the 22nd verse. It came to pass on the certain day that he went out into a ship with his disciples and said unto them, let us go over on the other side of the lake. And they lunched forth, but as they sailed, he fell asleep. And there came down a storm, a wind on the lake, and they were filled with water. Even the little soul was in Joppa. They came to the master and awake him and said, Master, we perish. He rose, even rebuked the wind, the raving water. Even the ceased, and there was calm. Glory be to God, hallelujah. Jesus said to them, oh, ye just a little faith. Amen. And he looked and he said, what manner of man is this? Even the wind and the waters obey him. Well, glory to God. Amen. May I sing a verse? Amen. Of the storm is passing over. Courage my soul and let me journey. But though the night to be dark, but it won't be very numb. But thanks be to God that the morning light is paid. Ah, that storm is passing over. Hallelujah, Lord.

Oh! I'm sanctified and holy, baptized with the Holy Ghost. My life is pure and clean, for Jesus reigns within. The Spirit comes in fire, Lord, fill my soul with thy understanding. Charlie Shaw, we are saved from our sin. We'll rest forever.

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Now, the offspring of the folk spiritual was the concert spiritual. Born in the post-Civil War era and groomed for stages, we are on a journey through time from the Negro spirituals to modern gospel.

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1: Yes, just come on, brothers, if you want to hear a story about that preacher and the bear. Gather round, boys, I don't want you to miss none of this here story, cause it goes like this. A preacher, he went out to hunt. It was on one Sunday morning. 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Then through the woods on his way back home, he met a great big grizzly bear. Then the reverend fell down upon his knees. He sent up a great long prayer. Whilst he cast one eye to the heaven on high, but kept the other eye on the bear. He said, the Lord delivered Daniel from the lion den, Jonah from the belly of the whale. The three Hebrew boys from the fiery furnace said, a good book do declare. Now look here, Lord, if you don't help me, don't you go to helping that bear. He needed that only time, riddle it, Johnny needed that only time, riddle it. He needed that only time, riddle it, Johnny, brother, is it good enough for me? My Lord, that only time, riddle it, Johnny, brother, that only time, riddle it. Why don't you give me that only time, riddle it, Johnny, brother, is it good enough for me? Yes, then the bear walked out in the middle of the road. Up to the reverend walks he. That reverend laid his religion down, he climbed up a tall pine tree. Yes, he climbed way up to the top of that tree and climbed out on a limb. Whilst the bear sits down so endlessly and licked his mouth at him. Around about 3 o'clock, the old limb broke. Reverend came tumbling down. Boy, he grabbed his knife, he cut the bear 10 times before he struck the ground. He needed some old time, riddle it, Johnny. He needed some old time, riddle it. He needed some old time, riddle it, Johnny, brother, if you could hear enough from me. My Lord, that old time, riddle it, Johnny, brother, that old time, riddle it. Why don't you give me that old time, riddle it, Johnny, brother, if you could hear enough from me. Yes, then the bear reached out to give the Reverend a hug like you would hug a long lost friend. But old Reverend put on that disappearing act, he went splitting through the wind. Old Reverend went to running like an old hound dog trying to overtake a hare. He went home, went to bed, and took 6 naps before his shadow got there. He had that old time, riddle it, Johnny, had that old time, riddle it. He had that old time, riddle it, Johnny, brother, is it good enough for me? My Lord, that old time, riddle it, Johnny, brother, that old time, riddle it. Why don't you give me that old time, riddle it, Johnny, brother?
2: Catch the spirit with the 250 mixtape on Word Radio. Okay, it's the 20th century, the mid-80s to be exact, and on another timeline of black musical experience, a new genre emerged and began to filter its way through the cultural landscape of America. It did not skip over all things holy. It was not accepted by all those holy either. Just like the folk spirituals during the enslaved times were considered vulgar and inappropriate, so was holy hip-hop in the early days. But oh my, how the tables
3: and brethren, please lend me your ears, cause I got something that's dynamite that I want you to hear. It's that semi-new thing, you know, that's going around. It's called rapping, or poetry to a rhythmatic sound. Now, I don't want to outdo no other rap, competing with the world, I'm not about that. But I just want to say that we've got one, too, that I'm going to get ready to rap for you. I don't mind getting up out of your seat and moving the lips to the gospel beat. But the main thing is to hear what I say. Jesus Christ, he's the only way. Jesus Christ entered into my life. He washed away all of my sins, gonna make me chilly nice. Come on in, y'all.

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0: 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Any type of situation. He. Work it. Yeah. I don't have no doubt. Go. Work it. Work it. Work it. 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

0: work it, work it, work it. 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Yeah, yeah.
1: Be not dismayed.
2: 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American history through 250 years of African-American music. I'm your MC, Tiff Bacon, with the Mixmaster, DJ Tactics on the track. Now, according to Portia K. Maltzby, PhD, there are three roots to the tree of black music in America: sacred traditions, secular traditions, and instrumental secular traditions. Now check it. After World War II, you see the African-American secular traditions expand and explode, spraying its embers and igniting fires of new musical genres across the country. On this timeline, follow the rhythm. It's the rhythm that takes you from the back-breaking work songs of the field to the body-jacking dance songs of the warehouse.
3: Oh, Black Betty. Black Betty, where'd you come from? Black Betty, where'd you come from? Well, I'm coming for you, Tanner. Well, I'm going to chase you, Tanner. Black Betty, what's your number? Black Betty, what's your number? 750. Oh, Lord, Black Betty. Oh, Lordy, Black Betty. Black Betty had a baby. Black Betty had a baby. And a damn thing crazy. And the damn thing crazy. And she just is hitting baby. And she just is hitting baby. Oh Lord, Black Betty. Oh Lordy, Black Betty. Oh Lordy, Black Betty. Oh Lordy, Black Betty.

Staple Word Radio. Now this is a rhythmic journey from work songs to house and techno. But before we could build the house, we secured the foundation with four on the floor. By the late 20th century, heaven was missing an angel, and that angel's name was Disco.

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I'm your MC, Tiff Bacon, here with the Mixmaster DJ Tactics on the track. 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Time to flip the tape. Side 2 takes you on a musical journey from secular instrumental traditions to jazz. See you on the flip side. You are locked into the 250 mixtape on Word Radio. It's American history through 250 years of African American music. I am your MC, Tiff Bacon, with the Mixmaster DJ Tactics on the track. Now, according to Portia K. Maltzby, PhD, there are three roots to the tree of black music in America: sacred traditions, secular traditions, and instrumental secular traditions. It is those instrumental secular traditions that became the timeline for jazz. The baseline for said timeline is the emergence of syncopated dance music. Now, that's rhythmic music accompanied by black American style of dance. According to Carnegie Hall, and might I quote, in the 1740s, as a result of slave revolts, many colonies began passing legislation that prohibited the playing of African drums, horns, and other loud instruments. Over time, traditional African instruments disappeared and were replaced with modified versions such as the banjo, derived from the banjar and banza, guitars, diddly bow, washboards, washtub, jawbone, and spoons. Now, we also adopted the European instruments like the violin, which we played like a fiddle. Now, this style here heavily influenced the sound of bluegrass and country music. But for this timeline, the foundation for jazz was cemented in syncopated brass bands, which evolved from the bands of black Union soldiers during the Civil War.

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Now, on the journey to jazz, we visit the late 1800s where ragtime was born. Now, to rag a piece of music was to syncopate its melody. See, the left hand plays the bass line on the 1 and 3, the chords on the 2 and 4, while the right hand tricks out the melody with syncopated rhythms. Scott Joplin was the OG of ragtime.

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From ragtime, we head south to New Orleans, baby. That musical ruse seasoned the gumbo of sounds that carried us to the big bands of the 20s and 30s, bebop of the 40s, hard bop of the 50s, soul jazz of the 60s, jazz fusion of the 70s, smooth jazz of the 80s, and a mix of hip hop and jazz in the 90s.

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Time to change the tape. 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

Good morning, good morning, good morning, good Sunday morning to each and every one of you, my father's children. You're tuned in to Sunday Morning Praise right here on WURD Progressive Black Talk Media with your favorite church girl, the one, the only, Kayla J. How y'all feeling today, huh? You feeling good? You feeling fine? You feeling fancy, fresh? Well, how we say it in the church, this is the day that the Lord has made. We shall rejoice and be glad in it. It's September, y'all. Happy Labor Day weekend. It is certainly amazing, isn't it? It is certainly amazing. We have made it to the fourth quarter. Yeah, we've made it to the fourth quarter of the year. And I'm certainly glad to be here. I hope you're glad to be here. Man, some did not make it. Some thought they weren't gonna make it. But we made it, y'all. So let's promise each other that we're gonna finish out strong, all right? Rather be here on this plane or on another plane, we're gonna finish out strong. Why you say it like that, Kayla J? Because I have learned throughout this year that a lot of times we want everything to be on this plane, but that's not always in God's will. So that is why it is that we pray in God's will, and God's will be done. You know, we pray for healing, we pray for peace and all that. And of course, we, the fleshly we, want it on this side, but sometimes the peace that we want is in our heavenly home. So I'm not saying that I'm dying. I'm not saying that you're dying. I'm just saying that in this last quarter of this year, of 2026, let's finish out strong. All right? Let's finish out grateful. Let's finish out thankful. Let's finish out mindfully. All right? Let's finish out doing what we know to do best, and that is praising our Lord and Savior, Jesus Christ. Even when times get hard, let's make sure we continue to give Him praise and give Him thanks. You know, we used to sing this song, give thanks to the grateful one, give thanks to the holy one, give thanks. Y'all remember that? For He has given Jesus Christ His Son. You know, you remember that? And then it went into the Beatitudes, and now let the weak say, I am strong. Man, that needs to be our mantra for the end of this year. That's what we need. We need that to be our mantra for the end of this year, because we just need to be grateful. We need to be thankful for all of the amazing things that Jesus has done for us and all the things that He's continuously doing for us. So with that being said, we're going to start our faith series in this last quarter so we can finish out the year strong. I've been talking about it. It is here. I need y'all to hit me up if y'all want to be a part. There is still time. There's still a chance for you to be a part of our faith series to end out this year. It really is. So email me, kwest@wurdradio.com. Hit me up on social media at @KaylaJ_musicnerd. That's @KALAJ_musicnerd if you want to be a part of this here series. All right. I love y'all. I really do. But welcome to September. Welcome to the fourth quarter of the year. I'm super excited to be here with you guys, and I'll be here with you each and every Sunday as we close out this year, as we do it the best way that we know how. All right. Listen, it's going to be a good weekend. What y'all doing today? What y'all doing tomorrow? Who cooking on the grill? Anybody got me a hot sausage put to the side? Huh? Anybody got me a sausage? Anybody got me some ribs put to the side? No? I ain't think so. But of course, we have our Labor Day music special here on WURD tomorrow. Make sure you listen all day long to keep the grooves jamming and moving during your Labor Day celebration, whatever you may be doing. I hope that you all have a safe one, and that you all could remember to just keep Christ first in all that you do. My mama used to tell me that, right? Sometimes we get to our game nights and our family functions, and we forget we Christians when they pull out their spades table. Huh? We forget sometimes that we are a reverend in the Lord's church when we playing Uno. Huh? No, but in all seriousness, have fun with your family, have fun with your friends, and let's make sure that Philadelphia is safe tomorrow. All right, that's all I keep saying. If you're traveling to the shore today and coming back tomorrow, or coming back from the shore tonight, safe travels to each and every one of you
All right, let's get this show started, man. This song that we starting with today has swept the Christendom streets. There we go. That's what we're gonna say. They're not the streets of gold, but they're the Christendom streets here on this earth. And it's Wheeler Avenue Baptist Church with One Word. 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

Good morning, Jesus. Nice having you here. Joy bells are ringing whenever you are near. There goes my burdens, there goes my fears. Good morning, Jesus. It's nice having you here. Our Father and our God, it is once again we come to you at this digital altar to say thank you. God, we thank you so much for what you've done and what you continuously do for us, God. For waking us, we say thank you. For starting us on our way, Lord, we say thank you. For giving us life, health, and strength, God, we say thank you, God. For putting food on our table, we say thank you. Clothes on our back, we say thank you, God. A roof over our head, even if it's a shelter, God, we say thank you. Oh God, we thank you for the cars that we drive. God, we thank you for the scepter that we ride. God, Lord, we say thank you. We thank you for our bikes and our scooters. We say thank you. Oh Lord, we want to thank you for the mobility that we have, even if it's limited. God, we say thank you. Oh Father, we want to thank you for putting us in our right mind on this morning. Oh God, we want to say thank you, God, for allowing us to see yet another day. Oh Father, we want to say thank you for you always showing up and providing for us. We want to say thank you. Oh God, we thank you for providing the jobs, even if they get on our nerves. We say thank you. We thank you for providing us a family unit to worship with and to be in communion with, God. We say thank you. We thank you for our church homes. We thank you for our pastors, God. We thank you for our friends. Oh Father, in the name of Jesus, we thank you for each and everything that you have done for us, God. Even the little minute things, God, for allowing our water to run in our homes on today. Oh God, for allowing our air conditions to work, oh Father, for allowing us to get to the shore safely this weekend. Oh God, we want to say thank you, oh Father. Oh God, we thank you, God, for each and everything that you have done for us, God. Lord, we thank you for being the Savior of the world and being our Redeemer and being our Deliverer. Oh God, we thank you for not turning your back on us even when we were sinning and we knew we were sinning. But we thank you right now, God, for always being the Father that loves us, being the Father that always have open arms, being the Father that did not turn his back on us. God, we want to say thank you today. And God, Lord, we want to thank you right now for being all sufficient and all knowing and all everything, God. Lord, we thank you right now, God, for being Jehovah Jireh, Jehovah Shalom, Jehovah Nisi, Jehovah Tiskadu, Jehovah Mekadesh. God, we thank you for being El Roy, God, and El Shaddai, God. Lord, we simply want to say thank you. God, if we had 10,000 tongues, it still would not be enough to thank you for all your kindness, all your mercy, and all your favor, all your love that you have given towards us. So God, Lord, we pray that you take these words of thanks, that you take this heart posture of gratitude, and you multiply it unto your glory. Because God, we can never thank you enough for everything, God. But Lord, we come today, we come at this hour, we come at this time simply to say thank you. God, we love you more than life itself. God, we love you more than anything. And Lord, we pray right now that you take these thank yous and you multiply it, God, because you are the one who sits high and looks low, God. You are the one that wipes our tears. You are the one that loves us unconditionally. God, you are everything to us. You are Alpha and Omega. You are the beginning and the end. You are the author and the finisher. You are our Redeemer, our Deliverer, our Sanctifier. God, you are our Doctor. You're our Lawyer. God, you're our Helper. God, you are our Waymaker. God, you are everything to us. So God, we thank you for being everything that we need and then some. And right now we give you the then some praise, because you're deserving of that as well. And we join in chorus with the heavenly angels when we say hallelujah, hallelujah to the Lord on high. And God, we pray that again you take these thank yous, you take these hallelujahs, and you multiply it into your glory. And God will forever give you the name, the praise will forever give your name the glory and the honor. And it is in your Son Jesus' name that we pray these things. Amen. And

I've been praying about some blessings out there.

0: Hey, family, be sure to follow me on social media at KaylaJ_MusicNerd. That's KaylaJ_MusicNerd to stay in touch with your favorite church girl.
1: Look at somebody and say, neighbor, God will not and cannot fail. Jesus said in Matthew 24:35, that heaven and earth shall pass away, but my words shall not pass. Anybody believe that no matter what happens, God will not fail.

Listen, people may lie, but God won't fail. God is not a man that he should lie, neither the Son of Man that he should repent.

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Hallelujah. 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
1: Oh my.
0: Oh. Oh. All right. Yeah. Yeah. Yeah. 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Well, I'm safe.

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Good morning, Jesus. Nice having you here. Joy bells are ringing whenever you are near. There goes my burdens, there goes my fears. Good morning, Jesus. It's nice having you here. Our Father and our God, eternally existent one, we come once again simply to say thank you. God, we thank you for all that you've done and all that you continuously do for us, God, for waking us this morning. We say thank you. For putting clothes on our back, we say thank you. For giving us a portion of life, health, and strength, God, we simply want to say thank you. But God, it is at this hour that we come to this digital altar with the prayers and the petitions and the requests of the people who are gathered around this digital altar today. And God, we pray in the name of Jesus that you have your way, God, that you let your spirit rest, rule, and abide in each and every one of their hearts, God. Lord, in the name of Jesus, we pray for the people at this digital altar, God. Lord, people are crying out to you, what must I do to be saved, God? Because they see that we are living in terrible times. And Father, we pray in the name of Jesus that at this prayer, at this hour, that they receive you, God, that they confess with their mouth that you are the Lord and Savior, that you rose from the dead with all power in your hands, and that you are the true and only living God. Oh, Father, we thank you today for the people that are crying and outstretching their hands to you, God, because they just need a little help, God. Lord, we know that you have all power and that you can do anything. So, God, we pray in the name of Jesus, that you touch each and every person, God, that is reaching and crying out for help today. God, Lord, I pray that you go see about them, Father, that you go let them know that it is all going to be all right, God. Lord, we're praying today for those that are reaching out, God, because they said, Lord, we feel lonely. Lord, we need a hug. God, Lord, you are the one that said, I will not leave you comfortless, but I will send the comforter to you. So we pray that your holy power, that the Holy Spirit that comes to correct and guide, that will also come and comfort us as you promised us he would, God. Lord, so we're praying, God, for those people that are up late in the midnight hour, Father, crying silently so they won't wake up their partners, God. Lord, we're praying for those that are up late in the midnight hour pacing the floor because they have worry and anxiety written all across their face, Father. Lord, we're praying for them in the name of Jesus, that you send your holy power, that you send your comforting power to them, God, and remind them to be anxious for nothing, but in everything by prayer and supplication, let our requests be made known, God. So we're requesting, God, that you send peace, that the peace that surpasses all understanding. We're requesting, God, and we're praying, God, that you send comfort, God. Lord, the comforting and the consoling that only you can give. Oh, God, we thank you in the name of Jesus. Father, in the name of Jesus, we're coming to you praying for the people at the digital altar, God. Lord, some people are praying for their families, God. Lord, they have been in family turmoil since they could remember, and God, they are tired of it. They are ready for it to cease. So God, we pray for each and every family that is represented here on this altar this morning. God, we pray in the name of Jesus that you be with them, God, that you console them, God, that you strengthen, God, that you strengthen them, oh Father, that you cancel the assignment of the enemy that will cause them to be bickering, that will cause them to backbite, that will cause them to be jealous of each other, that will cause rivalry, that will cause rifts and tiffs. Oh God, in the name of Jesus, we pray for each and every family that is represented here today. Oh God, we pray that you soothe the heart, God, mend the broken pieces. Oh Father, in the name of Jesus, we pray for those relationships that have been strained over the years. Oh God, Lord, the sibling relationships, the sisters, the brothers, Father, the cousins, the aunts, the uncles. Oh, Father, in the name of Jesus, we even pray for the matriarchs and the patriarchs of the family, God. Lord, we pray that you put love back in their hearts, God, that you put consideration back in their hearts, God. Lord, we pray right now for each and every bloodline, God. We cancel the curses that have been assigned to the bloodlines that are represented here. We undo the assignment that the witch and the warlock tried to put on these families, Father, and we cast them back to hell in the name of Jesus. Oh, in the name of Jesus, devil, you are a liar. You shall not have these children. Devil, you are a liar. You shall not have these minds. Devil, you are a liar. You shall not have these souls. Because we declare and we claim victory in the name of Jesus. Oh, yes, Father. We thank you for surrendering us, God, right now in the name of Jesus.
We thank you for delivering us, God. Lord, we thank you right now for sweeping through us. Oh, Father, in the name of Jesus, we thank you right now for, again, mending those broken pieces, God, in our families. Oh, Father, we thank you right now for those people that are at this altar today, God, that are crying out because they need a financial breakthrough, oh, God. Lord, we're praying right now that multiple streams of income shall come from the north, east, south, and the west. Oh, Father, we're thanking you right now for doors being opened that we didn't even know were there, God. Lord, we thank you for unexpected checks in the mail, oh, God. Lord, we thank you right now for what you're going to do for us, oh, Father. Oh, God, and before we go, God, we call on Jehovah Jireh, the God that provides. God, you know what each and every person is standing in the need of on today. So, God, Lord, I pray that you provide for them like only you can, God. And, God, once we get what we need, Lord, we know and we shall tell everybody that it was only God that could do it. Oh, God, we call on Jehovah Rapha, the God that heals, Father. God, Lord, touch each and every person that's dealing with a sickness and an infirmary right now, God. Lord, we pray in the name of Jesus, God, from the crown of their heads to the very soles of their feet, Father, that you touch them, that you heal them, God, like only you can. God, we say, stretch out your hand of healing, stretch out your hand of power, blow the minds of doctors as we walk through ERs and ORs this week, God. Even touch down the babies in the pediatric ward, God. Oh, Father, we come against cancer, we come against viruses, God. We come against attacks of the mind and attacks of the respiratory system. God, we come against the attacks of the blood in the name of Jesus. We plead the blood of Jesus over the lives of the people at this altar today. We plead the blood of Jesus, God, over the lives that are at the altar today. And God, we pray right now that you have your way, God, in each and every NICU, in each and every ICU, in each and every OR, in each and every ER, in each and every outpatient office, in each in every place of medical work, God. Lord, we pray that you have your way in every doctor's office, Father. Oh, God, we thank you now for it. We thank you now. And God, before we go, we thank you for Jehovah Shalom, the God of peace. God, we thank you that this shall be a peaceful week, God, that you'll give us peace in our mind, that you'll give us peace in our spirit, God, and we'll be able to walk tall, God, and we'll be able to do what we need to do. Oh, God, we thank you, God. Lord, we thank you for the favor that you have granted us. We thank you for all those things that you do for us. God, if we had 10,000 tongues, it still would not be enough to thank you. So, God, I pray, God, if there was any request at this digital altar that I did not touch, God, that you go, God, and you heal their broken hearts. You mend their broken pieces. You allow them to know that it is well. And, God, it is praying, and your will be done, God. We pray that your will be done, oh, Father. Your will be done. Your will be done. Your will be done, oh, Father. Your will be done. We pray that your will be done, God. Oh, God, on earth, your will be done, God. Lord, we are willing vessels unto you. God, use us how you see fit. Use us how you see fit, oh, Father. And we'll continue to give you the glory, honor, and the praise. In Jesus' name, amen.

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0: There may be somebody here tonight that want to know who Jesus is. Everybody stand to your feet.
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Romans 10 and 9 says that if thou shalt confess with thy mouth the Lord Jesus, and thou shalt believe in thine heart that God has raised him from the dead, thou shalt be saved. There's somebody out there that may be listening to this radio program today that is just now getting introduced to Jesus Christ. You turned on the radio this morning and you liked what you heard. You enjoyed the music. It moved you. You enjoyed the conversations. And you said, I want to know a little bit more about this Jesus. I want to give him my life. Well, I want to give you that opportunity this morning to give your life over to Jesus. I remember when I gave my life over to Jesus, I was just a little girl. And I've been riding with Jesus ever since. It was the best decision that I made. And you want to know the great part? It doesn't take a lot, y'all. It just takes believing in God. It just takes confessing it with your mouth and believing it in your heart. You don't have to walk to the altar. You don't have to get a priest. You don't have to get a bishop to pray over you. You have the power right now, right here, to accept Jesus into your life and to accept Jesus into your heart. Because Jesus is the only true and living God. He is the Son of God, and he came to save your soul. He came to save your life. He came that we might have life more abundantly. He knows all our downfalls and he knows our future. So you can't run from it, because he knows where you're going and he knows where you have been. No matter the past that you have had, Jesus still loves you. And Jesus is standing right there with his arms open wide saying, come on unto me, my son. Come on unto me, my daughter. It's never too early and it's never too late to accept Jesus into your heart. So for those of you that have been listening to this program and want to make that first step, we're going to pray this prayer together. Even if you've accepted Jesus into your heart, you can say this prayer, because I believe that we need to accept Jesus each and every day, because it is hard to live a Christian lifestyle at times. But with Jesus, we can certainly make it. So repeat after me as I pray this prayer of salvation. Lord Jesus, I confess my sin and ask for your forgiveness. Please come into my heart as my Lord and Savior. Take complete control of my life and help me walk in your footsteps daily by the power of the Holy Spirit. Thank you, Lord, for saving me and for answering my prayer. Just like that, my brother, just like that, my sister, you are saved. The angels in heaven are rejoicing at the fact that you just said yes to God, that you have accepted him into your heart and into your life. I'm not going to say that the road is going to be super easy. There may be some bumps, but know that Jesus got you. He got your front, your back, and your sides. So continue this walk with Jesus. Find yourself a good Bible teaching church and learn the Bible. There are so many stories in there that can help you get through your daily living. So again, congratulations to you, my brother, my sister. Welcome into the fold. Welcome into the kingdom of God. I'm excited for your future. And let the church say, amen.

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1: 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Where my Eden citizens at? 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

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He changed my life, and now I'm free. Jermaine is coming at this time.

Hey, family, be sure to follow me on social media at KaylaJ_musicnerd. 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

What a time we certainly had here this morning on Sunday morning praise with your favorite church girl, the one, the only Kayla J. As I said, y'all be safe out in them streets. Y'all be safe out there. All right. It's a lovely day today. Enjoy the weather. Enjoy your family and friends on this Labor Day weekend. Make sure that you get a good plate. Okay, because sometimes even when you don't, you don't get a chance to get a good plate. Make sure you get a good plate. All right, make sure you get a good plate. And then y'all listening? Y'all listening? And then you make sure you put Kayla J a plate aside. Yeah, you put Kayla J a plate aside. That's what we doing. That's what we doing. Hallelujah. But no, in all seriousness, have fun with your family and friends. Be safe out in them streets. I don't know why I feel that so heavy in my spirit today, but be safe out in those streets today. All right, you guys, make sure that y'all take Jesus with you everywhere you go, because he will protect and guide. Amen. Amen. Listen, more amazing programming coming up on WURD, Ernest Owens, Tech Life Stuff. Keep your dials locked right here to 900 AM, 96.1 FM all weekend long. Make sure you tune in tomorrow for the Labor Day specials, the music showdown, one would say. All right, we have a lot of amazing DJs that can help your day keep on grooving and moving. All right, listen, say it with me. Say it with me, family. You better get to church, huh? Look at the time. You still have time to make it to the house of God today, family. It doesn't matter if you walk there, crawl there, or scroll there. Just make sure you get to the house of God today, because there is a special word from the Lord just for you. Yeah, it is. There's a word just for you. Matter of fact, I want to invite you to the Latter Rain Conference that my church is having this week, starting September the 9th, Wednesday, Thursday, and Friday. I want you all to come and worship with your girl. I know it's weeknights. I know. But if you press your way to the house of God, I promise you there's going to be an encounter with the Lord that you did not expect. All right? So I want to invite you all to our Latter Rain Conference. Come on out and let the rain of the Lord soak up in you. All right, again, that's this Wednesday, Thursday, and Friday. And of course, my church is located at 1526 West Cumberland Street, the Christian Tabernacle Church of Philadelphia. So come on out, y'all. Be blessed, be encouraged, and again, let the Lord move you. Okay, let the Lord move you on this week. All right, now say it with me, family. Vidi Vidi Vinci. I came, I saw, and I conquered. I want you all to continue to go out there and conquer those things that you see, because you, yes, you can do all things through Christ who gives you strength.

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2: It is my distinct pleasure to welcome back to the show a master at the craft of mixing, music producing from Philadelphia, DJ Jazzy Jeff. When you step up to the turntables at the Tasty Treats party, you were mixing some stuff that made me say, first and foremost, I see or I think I know where you're going with this, and then I would be completely surprised. And then everybody's jaw is like, oh my God. Like, to know that people have that reaction to you all these years that you've been in the game, how do you keep it fresh? Two, how does that make you feel when you literally see the jaws hit the floor?
3: I always looked at it like, my job is to make people have a good time. It's really about, how can I make people have a time that when they leave, they talk about it and can't wait for the next time they see me to have another good time? I don't want you to know what's coming next. That's pretty much how I've always played. I've

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0: Didn't mean to take up too much of your time, but just thought I'd get you a ring and see how you was doing. How's everything? A friend of mine told me he saw you the other day.
1: You don't know what I'm talking about.
0: Said you were still looking good. 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
1: I'm all alone and I miss you, baby.
0: Told me that you did ask about me. I've been really meaning to trying to get to talk to you before now, but

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3: Ernest Crimm III, welcome back to the program, good brother.
4: In my particular situation with Meta, there are people who are hacking accounts intentionally to gain control to get your account canceled. I can never say for certain if it's because of my particular brand of content, but I just know that it's, of course, the timing is everything, right? And this didn't happen previously. It happened under this presidency, this administration. And I've known various people, even with different content, who have lost businesses because of that. But I can say there's a correlation between what happened with me there and what was happening with me on TikTok when my platform was blowing up, and then all of a sudden it completely flatlined at around four. I've been at 400-some thousand for about 3 years now. And my videos, if they do somewhat go viral, they completely stop at a certain point. So I know how these things go. There are people behind the scenes who can play with these knobs and things like that. They monitor the phone calls, the text message threads. They know what
3: they can shadow ban you. They can use the algorithms to make sure. Yeah.
4: And that's actually better for them, because if I get completely banned, I don't participate. If I'm shadow banned, I'm gonna keep trying to get back on that algorithm. Mm-hmm. With Meta, somebody hacked me and they took control of my two-step verification process, which means they had all the phone numbers, all the type of stuff I was using. When I got in contact with Meta, they said there was nothing else they could do. Brother, I was verified before you can even buy a verification, and they told me there was nothing they could do.
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2: 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Well, it has been quite the week in Philadelphia. And I know it's a lot going on. We are not having any special guests because you all are the special guests. We are doing listener's choice this Labor Day special because there's a lot to catch up on. And I want to hear from you all. I want to talk about some things that's been happening in Philadelphia. There's been a lot. And, you know, a lot of our folks that will be a guest on our show, as you know, are people who are in public office. And we do believe, you know, in rest and relaxation. But myself and my esteemed producer, you know, for us, Labor Day is on Monday. So that means that today is what, Sunday? And that we have work to do. We got to get with it. And so we're super excited to host this show. I'm happy to hear from you all. I know a lot of you are listening. There's been a lot that happened this week, and I just could not imagine taking off. Like, I'm like, I could, but too much went down. And I feel like it seems like when there's holidays, like around this time, that's when they start to, you know, the powers that be like to dump the news on you. Because it's like, what is it? Flooding the zone, as the Trump administration describes it. Flooding the zone. I wouldn't, you know, there's this tactic in which so much is coming at you at once that it's really hard to process everything that's happening. And this week was one of those examples of that. There's a bunch of things happening, some major highs, some concerning lows, but we're here. And so first, I want to start by saying that we are dealing with a very interesting situation. First, before anyone said I didn't say anything, there's some big news. In West Philadelphia, or University City, Burlington Coat Factory, the company that is known for giving good deals, their headquarters is going to be right here in West Philadelphia, or University City, around the 31st and Market building, 31-something Market, the headquarters is going to be. Their headquarters, yes, Burlington's headquarters is going to be in Philadelphia very soon. And there's going to be 2,000 full-time jobs. About 1,000, over 1,000 of people are going to come to Philadelphia. So they're going to come with some of those jobs. And then there's an average salary of over $100,000. Average salary, six figures, close six figures, over, I think, $125,000, something like that, but over $100,000. Average for salaries, jobs, growth, development in Philadelphia. Want to put that out there. Mayor Parker, Governor Shapiro were in West Philadelphia, or University City, however you want to describe it. They were in the western part of Philadelphia this past week, discussing the plan. They had the CEO. There was a commercial-esque or video on Mayor Parker's social media that was really highlighting this opportunity. She was at Burlington Coat Factory herself, shopping, buying Eagles gear, and was very enthusiastic. And, you know, we're going to see it. A big major Fortune 500 headquarters right here in Philadelphia, providing jobs, opportunities, economic opportunity, right? So that's happening. There's some excitement there. You know, retail is retailing still, you know, whether it's retail politics or retail for consumerism. But it's a major headquarters and it's coming to Philadelphia. I only can say what the press release says. I have not been able to get in contact with Mayor Parker to bring her on the show to talk more about this. But the news is out there. And it appears to be good news. We'll see. We'll see who's coming, what kind of jobs, who's going to get those jobs. I know there are some Philadelphians that are like, hey, is it really going to be us that's going to get those jobs? I think so. I mean, it's a headquarters, so it's not the typical, it's not like a warehouse. I don't think it's a warehouse. I mean, when I'm looking at the salaries, I'm not assuming that these six-figure salaries is going to like the typical factory jobs. This is corporate headquarters. So these are office jobs, white collar. So, you know, 2,000 jobs. I think half of them, I think, are already going to be occupied because people are going to come to Philadelphia, I guess, relocate or bring themselves. I don't know if they're going to relocate all of them. Some, I mean, it's 2,000. It's not like, you know, Amazon 2 headquarters, but it is a number. So it's going to be interesting to see what that looks like very soon. We'll see. But that is the major news coming out of the Parker administration in regards to this. This is something that they're talking about. The mayor's schedule has been very patchy. She has not made as many public-facing appearances in which she can engage about other things. It's been very interesting. Like, she's going to be at the Labor Day parade and festivities with unions and her team on Labor Day. She has been at a couple of different events, but she's been very selective about where she's going. And there's a reason why. I wouldn't say a theory, but there's a reason why. We already have a caller calling already. Come on, Billy. Billy from South Philly. Okay, I'll take your call, Billy. But, you know, we got a lot on the agenda, but we'll start off with you. Good morning, Billy from South Philly. How are you? And welcome to On the Record.
0: Good morning, sir. How are you today?
2: I'm doing well. Thank you for calling.
0: Okay, good. I wanted to say to you, that was a great introduction and all that you gave last week. And I'm sitting there waiting. I said, oh, he finally got Mayor Parker here, the mayor of media. I said, Ernest, the bamboozled me this week. I said, oh, isn't that something? I mean, I just knew it, the presentation you had. But it was good. I was glad to hear it and all.
2: Thanks.
0: Well, but anyway, what I wanted to find out from you also is, I'm glad Burlington is coming, but we still got to do something about Macy's. And what else is we're getting ready to lose the Academy of Natural Sciences, right?
2: Oh, we're going to talk about that. Absolutely. We're losing Macy's at the Wanamaker Building. We're losing the museum, historic and museum. We're going to talk about that in a minute.
0: Mm-hmm. Right. The Art Institute.
2: Yeah.
0: Remember?
2: Yeah.
0: Okay. Yeah. So we welcome anything that's going to come that's going to be productive in the city.
2: I agree with you. Thank you. Well, thank you so much. I mean, it's real. So about last week, a lot of you all have messaged me since that episode. I was actual factual. She is the first black mayor in her municipality. First black woman mayor. It's not just Mayor Parker in Pennsylvania. I mean, Philadelphia is huge, of course, but media had its first woman mayor, first black woman mayor, trailblazing her own right. She's with the people. She's using social media to engage. Mayor Parker isn't the only one, but the difference is that, you know, Mayor Joy Washington came on the record. Mayor Parker, no. Washington 1, Parker 0 when it comes to, you know, we're going to have a mayor on the show. Whether it's the mayor of Philadelphia, I don't know, but we're going to have a mayor. There's been actually several mayors from across the country who have reached out to come on the show for various reasons. And so we're trying to schedule. I have like a little mini series I'm working on. basically, mayors that will talk on the record that's not from Philly, because clearly the mayor of Philadelphia is not coming on the show as of right now. Anything could change because she intends to run for mayor for reelection again. So you would imagine at this point, because my podcast, if you have not heard the news, round of applause in advance, but my podcast, Earnestly Speaking, is ranked the number one news podcast in Pennsylvania, according to BuzzFeed. Thank you. The numbers don't lie. The numbers don't lie. I want to shout them out. So FeedSpot, it's called FeedSpot. I keep saying BuzzSprout. So I distribute my podcast through BuzzSprout. But FeedSpot is this media agency. They do analytics on podcasts throughout the country, And areas and things of that nature. And so you don't pay, it's no payola. Like, I don't pay them anything, that I don't do anything. I just do my show. And they do annual rankings that look and judge shows based on a series of things: followers, subscribers, reviews, engagement, growth, all the things. Freshness, which is defined by how frequently you actually produce your show. All of those things is a part of the mix. And so they ranked me the number one news podcast in Pennsylvania. We are ahead of KYW, NBC 10, all these big stations, NPR affiliates, all these groups that do podcasts across the Commonwealth. My show is number one. And that's because of listeners like you. You know, you all listen to On the Record, but you also listen to Earnestly Speaking. You support independent Black voices and a radio station like Word. I'm grateful to have this show. We're going to be back again. Just signed my contract to extend another year on the record. So there's going to be more on the record. Yes, we're back again. We're going to start the new season. I will believe not next. Yeah, next Sunday. Yeah, the 13th. Yep, the 13th, because we're going to get ready for city council. So city council will be coming back and we're going to have a new season. So, you know, listen, the real is the real. You deliver the work, you deliver to the people listen. Sometimes that's all it requires. It doesn't necessarily require a bunch of, you know, browbeating and boot licking. We don't do that on this show. We just keep it 100. And we have consistent listeners and followers. Shout out to my producer, Nicholas Steptoe, who's been with the show from day one, who's consistently shown up. We make it work. And it's a show that matters. So we have a caller that is calling, one of our favorite callers, Miss Mary from Mount Airy. Good morning and welcome to On the Record.
3: Yes, good morning, Ernest. You know, we have been engaging in education and credential line in Philadelphia County for decades.
2: Yes.
3: Based on the number of teachers that resign in the Philadelphia school system. Over 500 immediately resigned, knowing that they did not have the credentials, the certification to teach our children based on what they were required to do by law. The school district and the state notified them that they had to become certified within a 2-year period. They failed to do so. And what happened, this is why our children have been miseducated here in Philadelphia County. This is why our jail system is packed with Black children that were primarily taught by white people, white teachers in the city of Philadelphia. And the people that were required to do oversight regarding this, and any professor, profession that you have in the city,

0: already been lowered here. Who
1: do
0: we hold accountable for what's been going on here? And the principals was aware of it, HR, human resources. And we had mentors in the school system, black mentors that saw what was going on with our children. Who do we hold accountable for this? Because we have prosecuted people based on education and credential lying. 10 years in jail.
1: Yeah.
0: That's the requirement and the minimum. So I want to thank you, and you have a good day.
1: Thank you so much for calling. So to answer that question, who do we hold accountable? I think it's a step process, right? I think it's important, right, to recognize the accountability. And I appreciate you framing the question around that, because so often when we express frustration, at least when I do, I know when Miss Mary do, I think there has to be a part of the conversation where we go, what's next? Where do we go from here? And I do think when I did hear that information, first of all, I start with the principals, because the principals hired them, right? Who hired them? Sometimes there's new principals, so sometimes those other principals leave. But whoever, if you're in the Philadelphia school district and you was a principal and you get relocated, you move, we got to know that, right? Because that's where it first starts, the principals, right? HR, right? Who vetted the paperwork? Because I'll tell you right now, as a professor, I'm telling you, they look for those degrees. You got to put the, I have a master's degree. I'm working on a doctorate right now. Oh, they don't play in higher education. But see, that people pay for that, right? But something about our public school system, when people assume the education is free, but it's not, taxpayers pay for it. But they assume that because it's free, less regulation. But who's vetting? Because I keep hearing these stories. I mean, there's so many situations of even nonprofits not doing background checks on sex offenders. I'm hearing the stories. I'm doing the work. I'm not naming or accusing anybody yet, but I have been looking. I have been seeing some things out online. Don't think I don't. But there has been situations where community organizations and nonprofits that are getting city money are not properly vetting people that are engaging with our children that are registered sex offenders. And they're not notifying people, not, you know, just thinking we're going to just fly by. You can't play with that. You cannot do that. If Chester the Molester is out here doing something, why are they getting a shot? Not with our children. I'm not saying that second chances can't exist. I'm just saying that it don't need to be with our children. There has to be a standard. And I think so much of the things that we're watching right now is because of a lack of regulation and accountability. And at a certain point, it can't just be hot potato. It can't be. So we gotta have a standard here. I wanna say this before we transition to some meatier topics. We are gonna talk about the museum. We are gonna talk about that federal probe into the Parker campaign, because the plot is thickening. I broke a story earlier this past week about what's going on with that federal investigation. Because let's be clear, there is a federal investigation to the Parker campaign. I've talked to numerous sources, and more information has been reported on that we're beginning to realize the plot is thickening. And we have names, we have receipts, we have details. It's real. But before we get into that, because we're going to take the break and get into that, we're going to talk about the museum as well. But before we get into that, I want to first start off by talking about Labor Day real quick. Labor Day is an important day. We would not have Labor Day if it was not for Black workers in America. They were the founders of Labor Day. They did that. Someone said, good morning. I had to go to worship service early, so I couldn't miss you. Well, thank you so much for listening. We always appreciate your weekly support. But Labor Day is important. There was a video that went viral of an older white woman who was standing in front of a robot from an AV ride. This is a delivery service that delivers, and they're like a robot. They're AI generated, all that jazz. And some people were divided on whether or not the lady was wrong for standing in front of the robot or not. Some people tried to call her a Karen. Well, here's the thing. People wasn't listening to what she was saying. She was basically saying that these things are going to wipe us out if we don't take a stand. She was standing up against the machine.

0: And she was right. And there were people that were saying misinformation of like, oh, well, that could have been someone's medicine. Cut it out. Stop the cap. Let's start with something real quick. Those delivery rods cannot deliver medicine and medication, medical information, because that is a HIPAA violation. They're not humans. They do not subscribe, prescribe, or sign off on people's medication. So if you see those robots and you're like, oh, someone's medication could be held in it, it cannot be. It is not possible. It violates HIPAA. So if you're going to defend, I would have to remind myself, this is not earnestly speaking. Let me use a better word. If you want to defend nonsense, because I want to say something else, but if you want to defend nonsense, I suggest you first look it up. We should not be defending robots, AI, and things that are hurting jobs and hurting workers. And here's the thing. On Labor Day, we're defending this on Labor Day weekend. We're going to defend surveillance. No, we cannot. So the lady is right. And she's actually someone who's been standing on business for a while. She's been standing in front of those robots for a minute. And she's actually someone who knows what she's doing. She is a professor, a PhD professor at the University of Pennsylvania in the Annenberg School of Communications. That is my alma mater. That's where I got my bachelor's in communications from. She is someone who studies robots, electronic media, communications. She's doing this for a reason. She's not just some crazy lady that's outside. She's actually, this is a part of the work that she do to speak out against this. So the more you know. We'll be right back.
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0: 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Ernest Owens, we're back. So we have a caller, but before we, I think we're going to get to the caller. Brother Jacob from Alani, good morning. Welcome to On the Record.
9: Hey, peace be unto you, Ernest, man. It's been a while since I talked to you. And sometimes I get the time mixed up. So that's one wonderful thing about the WURD listeners. They'll let each other know who on, and you know, mm-hmm. and where you can get some good talk, you know.
0: I know that's right.
9: But you know, Ernest, you know, where I heard the last caller was talking about being certified, right?
0: Mm-hmm.
9: You know, but you certified to do what? Are you certified to teach our children that George Washington chopped down the cherry tree mess?
0: Yeah.
9: That ain't no certification to me at all. And you can have somebody teaching about the 9 slaves that was at the house there at 6 and Market. And they ain't certified, right? A barber. They talking about, see, some of this stuff, we got to watch it. Oh, you have to have a license to do hair now. Heck, black people invented hair, okay? So you telling me I got to go to you now to get permission to do, no, I don't, see, we got to watch it. We got to play it both ways. But look, one thing, here's the thing. Here's a saying, Ernest, that the old people used to say, you can get more bees with honey than vinegar, right? I heard that one. And my mama taught me, say, it ain't what you say sometimes, it's how you say it, right? And I, you know, because we are sensitive people, man. We've been through 400 years of the worst crap that humans can go through. And we come through it. We still, you can call us the black survivors if you just look at it. That's why, again, I look at our mayor, our historic black female mayor, who making the difference. I'm talking about people, I mean, you ain't nobody, and you can start at the president of the United States. I would like for somebody to give me one thing he doing right. But when we see our own in these leadership spots doing the best they can do to straighten out this crap that it's been made, well, I think we still, because we got enough people, even our own. You look at that controversy, I know you in new, you know what I mean? And look, and you get finna get your doctorate, you go, Ernest. Look, but what's the guy named Stephen Smith?
0: Stephen A. Smith.
9: Yeah, that controversy he just had about downing black women. I'm getting sick of that. No. I don't see you downing white women. Did you down the president's wife for her past? I don't see you saying nothing. But you get on your own and you...
0: All right, you got it, you know. You got to tighten up, yeah.
9: But you know me and I know you, Ernest. You keep, as Reverend Joe say, you just got to keep on doing what you do, and congratulations on that new contract so we can hear you, right?
0: Thank you so much for calling, Brother Jacob. Appreciate you. So, want to get there. I agree to a certain extent. I do think with education, you got to have something. Like, you got to have your background checks. You got to have some certifications. I think that with our children specifically, there's got to be a level. Because here's the thing. I know general basic information that I can teach students, but I also am well-versed not only just in the ability to teach, right, the information, but how to actually deal with the proper tactics and results to deal with children. Like I did after school work at West Philadelphia High School. I didn't teach in the classrooms, but I did after school programming in the classrooms. And that's important. You got to have that interaction, and you have to have the proper skill set and training, because oftentimes when things do go wrong, those people that are not certified, it gets a little dicey. And I've seen and reported on situations in the past where there's been some serious interactions with our youth that, you know, you got to, that children is delicate. Like, that's how I feel about kitchen. You got to get certified. You got to get yourself served. Okay. It is no excuse. We cannot keep using identity as an excuse for incompetence, because there are black people like myself and others who are doing that work. And we do that work. We can do that work. And I sometimes feel as though certain individuals, not necessarily accusing Brother Jacob of this, but others that will always think, oh, give that pass. But then when a crisis happens and things blow up, then everyone goes, who knew what to do? And then that's how things get worse. And we cannot take those risks with our children. They are greatly behind. It is time to let the experts step in the room. And I also want to add, because I know it was mentioned about Stephen A. Smith, is that people got to really evaluate that situation. I'm not going to go all there. But I do think people have to understand that critiquing a person in power is not critiquing the entire gender of a group of people. Okay, when I critique the mayor, who is the mayor, I'm not looking at the mayor as I'm critiquing her because she's a black woman. No, I critique the white mayor before her. And I critique the black male mayor before him. I'm just saying, like, you got to recognize that when people get power, you just cannot automatically go, okay, because they have this identity, they are divorced from accountability and we can't say anything. Because that's actually, to me, sexist. I think it would be sexist if I actually said, you know what? I'm not having any critique about Mayor Sherrelle Parker. I'm not having any feedback for the work that she's doing as mayor because she is a woman. That's actually sexist, because what am I implying by saying that she cannot? I'm never going to tell people that you cannot have a critique for me because I'm a young black gay man. No. And you know what's funny is that actually I get tons of critique based on it. So I think there is a level to which people feel like it's okay to barrage me with all types of opinions with no sense of respect or class or boundaries. But I recognize that this is the work that I've done. I do public facing work, which means that I am oftentimes getting people that give me opinions. Some of the opinions I value, some of them I don't. But I think we have to recognize that we cannot, you know, infantize people, because it doesn't help us as a community. So the moment a black person gets a job, we go, don't say nothing, don't do anything. We gotta love everything they do. We can't be quiet. No. We live in Philadelphia, where the majority of members of city council are of color. And yet with all that power, right, positions they have, we still have a lot of poverty. We still have a lot of unemployment. We still have all these issues. Meanwhile, Johnny Dock just got released by the feds. You know, Johnny Dock, the labor boss, who was supposed to be serving 6 years, served less than two, got Trump to let him out. Guess who was the first to defend him? The black man who's running building trades. Not saying that he can't, but you got to recognize how power works. That's how power works. They don't really care about race up there when they run in corporations and making contracts and deals and running billion-dollar budgets. We get caught up in that. We, the people, sometimes, I think, get caught up in the parasocial relationships we have with political power. We got to let that go. Because up there, they're not doing that. They're not doing it up there. They're looking at us. We're doing all that coddling and, oh, what? No, because when they make their decisions, they're not going, let's protect this black neighborhood. Let's protect these. No, they're not doing that. Which brings me to my next point, the closings that we're seeing. The Academy of Natural Sciences Museum, after nearly 200 years of existing, has now been shut down. They're going to cease operations. There's going to be a protest, I believe, on Tuesday at 10 a.m. outside that museum on the parkway. They're expecting to have dozens of people, roughly 100 people they're predicting, to be out there. And they're going to be outside protesting to try to keep this museum. I don't think it's going to be successful. I don't think they're going to be able to save it. I think that the deal is done, the fix is in. And why I say that is because Drexel was actually planning to, I mean, I think they should stand up and defend, but I don't know if there's any hope at this point to save that museum, or at least save it at that location. Because, you know, I shared this news, the fix is in. Drexel plans to sell the 1876 building of the Museum of the Academy of Natural Sciences. They're planning to do that. So, why? What's gonna happen to that building? You know what's gonna happen to that building. Developers, 17 schools closing. You think all 17 of those schools closing should have been closed? Look, there were some that were underperforming, under-resourced, all those things. But all 17, Lincolnall, Overbrook, Lincolnall is a high-performing environmental sciences school. There should have been no reason why Lincolnall should be closed. That's despicable. Overbrook, like, they're closing these schools because it's a land grab. That's my opinion. It's giving land grab. And it's very interesting to me how all of these closings and all these buildings are getting bought up and flipped over ever since the Home Initiative, the Home Equity giving all of these developers money to build affordable housing. How did you think we was going to get the affordable housing? Something was going to go. There was going to have to be massive land grabs. And so I'm just paying attention to what's happening here. You got to see it. You can't tell me that all of this, that all this development and all this financial incentive to developers to do this. And here's what's also interesting. I don't know if you knew this, but let's put it all on the table. Let's do it. Let's go there. Okay. Last December, last year, last late fall, Mayor Parker went to Harrisburg, or at least spoke to people in Harrisburg, state legislators, and wanted an up to 20-year tax abatement for developers to do something with these vacant schools. Come on. What's going on? 20-year tax abatement? Up to 20 years? It has to get approved by the state. The state passed it quietly, very quiet on the creek. They passed this abatement. Okay? Now, city council has to vote on it. They've been sitting on it. They might vote on it this fall. Because the moment they do that, that's going to allow these developers to get a 20-year tax abatement. People already hate the 10-year tax abatement. Now they're about to try to do the 20-year tax abatement to incentivize these developers to flip these vacant schools and turn them into affordable housing. So I think it's a land grab. That's my opinion. I think it's a land grab. There's no universe where you can convince me that that is not what it is, because that is what it's giving. It's giving land grab. So the museum is going to close down. People are trying to save it. I want to be very clear on the record that there has been some weird information being said by certain people in a very disappointing way. Very disappointing. People have suggested that the reason why the museum is closing down is because, you know, we're not buying enough tickets to the museum. People have tried to say this. Folks that should know better, loud and wrong, because some of these people are getting appointments from the mayor. They're getting appointments from the park administration. They're getting cuddled with certain big people. Can you all stop bootlicking in my space? Like, if you gonna do that, go do that somewhere else. And it's funny because the people that got so much to say to defend don't even live in Philadelphia. And I'm not gonna call them by name, but they love to tell people in person, oh, I live in the county. Well, then go take your behind to the county and you go worry about what's going on in the county and keep your hands and your opinions, because I got a FCC, but you keep your hands and your opinions about Philadelphia schools when your kids don't go to those schools. When you don't vote in those school buildings, when you don't mentor in those school buildings, you keep your hands and your opinions about Philadelphia public schools over there. You go to the county and worry about those schools, because that's where you pay your taxes. Because maybe if you wasn't too busy sucking up the resources from Philadelphia, then we wouldn't have these problems. But it's time to get people together. It's too many folks that love to talk about where they from. Oh, you're from the Richard Allen Project. Oh, but you don't live there now. I live in West Philadelphia. I'm in these schools with my fraternity. I'm engaging in community. While some of you sit around and talk about how it's too dangerous, too scared. But then you want to have opinions about what the people are doing to protect their schools. We have been sidelined for years. Enough, I agree, enough. And the city proliferates that. The mayor, look at who she has in her appointments and who she puts up and props up. These people don't live in Philadelphia. Certain people that got these big opinions about what we should do about our schools do not pay taxes here. They don't pay taxes here. And they want to talk about me. Oh, you a transplant. Listen, I've been living in Philadelphia since I was 18 years old. I'll be 35 next month in October. I've lived here half my life. I have paid more taxes and have contributed more to Philadelphia's economy more than some of these people that got so much mouth to say. Carpetbaggers. Skeezers. Yeah. And you know, and it's okay to do what you do. But the same people that got all this mouth about what Philadelphia should be doing don't live here. The kids don't go to school here. They don't. And you know what's funny? When they had their galas and their little functions, they go, oh, no, no, no. I live in the county. Oh, I live over here. I live on the main line. I live out in Delco. Oh, my kids go, oh, you know. Okay, well, if you got that energy, go over there and go work on their stuff. Go join their committees. Go get their appointments. Go join their task forces. But don't come over here trying to sit up here and raise your nose at a city that you came from, that I've adopted as my own home. I'm a Philadelphian, and I don't plan to leave anytime soon. So I'm just saying, we got to keep the main thing the main thing. But it's so many people I've noticed that have these opinions. And they talk about how they're from here. That's beautiful. That's beautiful. But do you live here currently? Do you invest your taxes here? Do you send your kids to these schools? Do you invest your resources here? Can you vote here? Because you can't vote here. It's so funny. There's so many of these folks that are running this city from the outside looking in. And they want to raise their nose at people like me. I've been here since I was 18. I've been paying taxes, having a small business, doing my thing. I've been educating and teaching black kids in Philadelphia. Get out of here. Don't come over here with that transplant stuff. People like me is keeping the lights on in this city while people like you are exploiting this city. Enough. Gloves are off. Gloves are off. And a lot of them are working with these developers, leading them to the hoods, telling them where to go. Overseers, going out here and pimping your own old communities and blocks out, flipping them out. So you seeing this happen, okay? You're seeing this happen in Philadelphia while you're somewhere in the suburbs on the main line acting like you holier than thou. They'll go over there too. They're coming for you. Look what's happened at KOP, King of Prussia. Look over there. Those data centers almost came over there. Oh, you thought you could run away from the oppression. You thought you could run away from the corporate greed. You thought they weren't going to come over there. Just saying. We listen. I've been to better cities with better folks. Now, this city's a great city. I love this city. But I'm saying I grew up in Houston. I was born in Chicago. I know what Philadelphia deserves. I know what we can get. This is not the best that we can get. And the people that want to act like people are doing all they can, no, they're not. I've seen better things elsewhere. We can have that in Philadelphia. We definitely can. We deserve it. Our kids deserve it. Don't let them sit up there and lie and act like this is the best they can do. No, it's not. It's not. It's a lie. That's a lie. And I'm tired of people creating, babying these people. These people are running multi-million dollar, billion dollar budgets. They're sitting in the rooms of people worth millions of dollars. I'm there. I see it. They're lying. They're playing in your face. They can demand more, but they get it for their stupid concerts. They get it to do FIFA World Cup, right? FIFA Festival, $120 million. But they can't get that money to invest in other things that we actually need right now. Because they need to flex less and do more. They're flexing more and doing less. And then they expect people to just sit around and be happy. No, because this is unacceptable. And we're going to talk about this Feds probe when we get right back. Stay tuned.
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0: 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So, we're going to talk about this Feds probe. So, for a while, and thank you so much for listening. I see so many of y'all so passionate. I appreciate it. We talk about them land grabs. Pay attention to those land grabs. Go to those zoning meetings. Pay attention. Talk to city council because there's some important votes that might come down the pipeline, okay? Pay attention to what they vote on upcoming. I know the big one right now is the conversation on the rural contract. That's going to be happening immediately. There's going to be a conversation related to exempt workers. I believe Jim Herity. Jim Herity is going to be doing something around that, around this, the workers, civil workers, all that. That's going to be a big deal. We're going to see if this 20-year tax abatement thing comes around. I already know that Harrisburg, the state has already greenlit it. So now all has to happen. The city council got to vote on it. Will they? Will they not? We got to read the room. We got to see what they decide to do. There's a lot happening in the fall as city council gears up to return later this month. So I just want to put that there. Now, this federal investigation. William Dunbar, who is a, I know William Dunbar, I spoke to him before, I've met him before. He is, he took a plea deal for tax evasion. Now, I talked about him last week because there was a lot of chatter about, you know, what's going on. And it seemed like there was some stuff in the press that was trying to imply that he had something to do with, well, from my reporting, this federal probe into the Parker campaign. Sources that I've spoken with have told me they've been questioned by the feds related to Mayor Sherrod Parker's campaign. And the Parker administration and Mayor Parker has not spoken on that. She hasn't really said much. And she's kind of been ducking and dodging reporters, and there's been less press conferences. It's been very interesting. I mean, they've been really stagey on this. And she's not coming on the record anytime soon. I guess I could send another ask, but it's probably going to get ignored and thrown in the trash like the several invitations I have sent over the past 2 years. Listen, I have a theory. I think that Mayor Sherrod Parker would be more likely to go on Fox News like Josh Shapiro than both of them talking to me, because Governor Shapiro will not do an interview with me either, okay? She ain't the only one ducking and dodging me. He has been ducking and dodging too. Okay, I've been on the phone with his team and they've been playing all kinds of charades. So nobody wants to talk to, you know, nobody, you know, they'll talk to a conservative influencer. They'll talk to somebody who doesn't know much about politics. But expert, independent opinions and voices, oh no, they don't want to come on this show. They want to come to people that they know, that they're cool with. I'm not cool with politicians like that. I mean, I'm not beefing with politicians all day. I'm just, you know, if you're wrong, you're wrong. If you're right, you're right. Let's have a conversation, right? I think that's fair. But they don't want to do that. So she has been ducking and dodging. But there's been a lot happening, okay? William Dunbar was a senior advisor to that campaign. He took a plea deal for tax evasion that's not related to the campaign whatsoever. However, more stories keep coming out about allegations being made. There's an allegation that was made in the Inquirer, according to the court documents, that said that he tried to bilk, okay? Bilk, which means, bilk is another way of saying fraud, scam, grift, or whatever, of the Parker campaign, $1,000 on rent. Well, I looked at that lease, and the lease in question, because let's be very clear, if you are a campaign, someone said, Billy Miller said, truth to power should be celebrated, not avoided. Conversations are healthy. I agree. And Democrats, what are y'all doing? It's funny how Democrats want to go talk to conservative podcasters and racists and bigots, but don't want to talk to people in their own community, in their own space. It's very telling. Like if I was a white, you know, hyper-conservative, you know, talking head like a Ben Shapiro or something, they would go on that show and talk to him before they talk to me, which is very telling, right? So you don't want to talk to somebody that's black that knows the issues that's common, right? You're lost. But back to this. I saw the lease, okay? The signatory on that lease, which has already been also another reported by the Inquirer, the sign on that lease, I gotta pull it up because I want to make sure I say the name. I'm going to make sure I say the name because this is important. This is important. Because I want to make sure I say this name correctly because I want to put two and two together because people have been bringing this up and saying things. I want to be clear about this because this stood out to me. So I end up accessing that lease in question because Mayor Parker, so Dunbar had a lease, did a joint lease with somebody from the campaign, with the campaign, and it was rent payments of over $22,000. Now, the name who signed that lease was a woman named Gabrielle Cook Frazier. That sounded familiar to me when I saw the lease. The signature was Gabrielle Cook Frazier. She is the niece of Tanyel Cook Artis, which is the chief administrator to the mayor. Now, if anybody knows, Tanyel and mayor, Tanyel used to be the former state rep over there in Northwest. The reason why Mayor Sherelle Parker hates Chris Rabb is because Chris Rabb unseated Tanyel. Tanyel got the seat. It was supposed to be hers. All of a sudden, here comes Chris Rabb. Chris Rabb takes the seat. And that's her Ace Boone Coon. They are besties. They ride or dies. Like, that's her girl. She takes a job with the Parker administration because she doesn't go anywhere without Sherelle. They're like, they're besties. Like, I have best friends like that. I know who this person is in my life, right? They are besties. She's the chief administrator to the mayor. And I think there's a new big three, even though it's not been established. The big three, in my opinion, at the administration now is Tiffany Thurman, Vanessa Garrett Harley, and Tanyel. Those are the big three now. That's the new big three. And not in that order. I put Tanyel first, Tiffany second, and Vanessa third. It used to be another big three. That's the new big three in the city. Pay close attention to this. So the question becomes, why did Tanyel's niece sign that lease? Because Tanyel is a trusted advisor to the mayor. She was doing all the signings before she went to work for the administration. This was during the campaign. This lease was signed in March 2024. That was after the Parker administration was implemented. That's after the mayor took it. So you can't be a part of campaign stuff and work on a campaign as any staff or anybody involved to do any of that work while you are a member of your city employee. There's a law, there's a campaign ethics rules. So somebody had to sign that lease and it was the niece. Apparently the Parker team is claiming that there was two leases and that one of them was forged by Dunbar. To be clear, Dunbar is not being charged with anything related to this. He's only been charged or plea, took a plea related to tax evasion. The feds have addressed this, but none of this, there is no criminal charges. And apparently whatever money they thought he was going to bilk out the campaign, he never got to, allegedly. So there was nothing there. So that just has raised a lot of questions for me, that if the feds are aware of this, you can't tell me they're not looking into this, or at least some of this, because something's going on. And it just seems like, why would that come out in these court documents related to Dunbar's tax evasion? Y'all better stay woke. Y'all better stay woke. Y'all gotta wake up. That's all I'm going to say. There's a reason why this campaign, and the reason why Mayor Parker is not saying much about it. If you didn't think there was any, I mean, you spent thousands upon thousands of dollars in legal fees for the campaign. Why would you spend all that money? Y'all know why. Use your brain. I'm going to be following this. You all should be following this, because I think there is something here. There is some smoke. And those within the powers around Philadelphia politics, they've been rumbling about this. They know too. But no one can say anything publicly. But if you want to speak to me off the record, you can. Or you want to give me some stuff on background, you can. I know a lot of things. I can't say everything until it's on the record. Well, that concludes our time. Have a happy Labor Day. We will be back next week for a new season of On the Record with Ernest Owens. And I hope that you all just rest and enjoy. And, you know, look, take it easy. I'm definitely going to take it easy. But until then, as always, be well and be best. See you next week.

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7: 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Today, we got a good show for you today. We got a deep show for you today. But this is the show where we break tech down for you so you don't have to. This is Life in Tech with Tech Life Steph. Every Sunday from 11 a.m. to noon, we talk about apps, gadgets, devices, smartphones, artificial intelligence, which is going to be a huge part of the conversation today, and all the other things that are shaping our world in tech. We're not trying to overwhelm you with a whole bunch of technical jargon, and definitely no judgment at all. We are all here to learn together, just real talk, real tips, and your questions. So we're going to get right into it. We have a story today where law, artificial intelligence, free speech, and child safety all come into contact with each other. They like sort of collide even. So a lot of different layers to the conversation we're going to talk about today. But before we get into it, I want to hear from you right off the gate. Has artificial intelligence changed the way that you feel comfortable about posting your children or grandchildren online? Because of AI, are you doing anything differently about the way that you post pictures and things of your kids, your grandkids, your nieces, your nephews? Give me a call. Let me know. 215-634-8065, or you can call toll free at 866-361-0900, or you can drop it in the chat on Facebook at facebook.com/forward. Has AI changed how you feel about posting pictures of your children online? Our headline today is all about school warnings, back to school warnings about AI nudify apps. This is your tech news for the week. And this one dovetails right into the theme we're going to be talking about on the show. But as kids are heading back to school, we see all those lovely first day of school pictures online. Everybody's holding up class of 2030 or going to first grade or going to second grade. And it's great. I love seeing them. I have to, again, put out a plea, however, to not have any identifying information in those back-to-school pictures. That picture should not tell people where your kid goes to school, what their address is. Don't take it in front of your house numbers or in front of a street sign that where you live. Don't take it with your kid's school uniform on, honestly, like because people can zoom in and get that crest or get that logo of the school and know where your kids go to school. But there should not be any personally identifying information in that photograph about where your kid goes to school. The name of their teacher, don't put their teacher's name in that picture either, because people can get a lot of information from these back to school photos. But as kids are going back to school, the National Center for Missing and Exploited Children is warning parents to talk to their kids about so-called AI nudify apps. These tools can take a completely ordinary picture, fully clothed, and use artificial intelligence to manufacture a fake sexually explicit image. And NCMEC, that's the National Center for Missing and Exploited Children, the abbreviation is NCMEC. So if you hear that term, that's what you know they're talking about. They say they're seeing a growing number of these incidents in schools, particularly involving teenagers. Their advice to parents is pretty straightforward. You have to talk to your young people before something happens. You have to have this conversation with them. Make sure that kids understand that creating or sharing one of these images can cause very real harm, even though the image itself is fake. And talk to your boys especially. I'm just saying 90 to 98% of these images are girls, and it is illegal. Generating sexually explicit imagery of a minor is illegal. Using their head on someone else's body, even if the picture is fake, it causes harm, number one, and it is illegal, number two. So let your children know this is not the move. This is not what you do because somebody didn't want to give you their phone number or because you're trying to get back at somebody for doing something to you. This is not the move in particular. If a child sees an image like this, if your kid gets sent an image like this, don't save it, don't download it, don't forward it, because if it's on your phone, it is your responsibility. I've been talking to young people about this kind of thing for over 10 years, and I tell them all the time, if it is on your phone, it is your responsibility. Whether you got sent it against your will, you know, whatever the case may be, I've seen situations where somebody has airdropped it to everybody in the lunchroom who had their airdrop turned on. Does not matter. If it is on your phone, it is your responsibility to deal with. So do not forward it to anyone else. tell a trusted adult. Maybe you may need to notify law enforcement as well, but that is what you do. Don't save it. Don't forward it. Tell a trusted adult. Report it. NCMEC issued this back-to-school warning on August 11th. It says these incidents are increasingly appearing among students. And that brings us to today's story. Because, you know, real images cause real harm. They are doing real harm to people, and they are legitimately illegal. But what happens when the image is AI generated? What happens when the image is wholly AI generated, completely AI generated? We got some folks in the chat. Raphael said good morning. Cynthia Logan said good morning. Never was into putting my grands on social media. And that's a good rule of thumb, Cynthia. Honestly, like, you stay with that. If you're not putting your grandchildren or your children online, that's probably the best bet. Sharon is in the chat as well. She says good morning. Good morning, Sharon. Happy to have you here. But yeah, we're going to talk about it because here is the case everybody's been talking about for about a week and a half now, 2 weeks now. And I want to slow down because I want you to understand what is happening with this ruling. The case is the United States versus Stephen Anderegg. And according to federal prosecutors, Anderegg used a tool called Stable Diffusion, that's a generative AI image tool, to create hundreds of hyper-realistic, sexually explicit images depicting children. So I want to be very precise with the language today. We have an attorney coming in just a minute. We'll bring her in just a minute. But I want you to understand the language. You'll hear me use the abbreviation CSAM. That stands for Child Sexual Abuse Material. That is sexually explicit imagery and material of children, CSAM. So I'm going to call it CSAM. If you hear that term, you'll know what I'm talking about. So here's how the investigation began. According to the court opinion, Meta, who is the company that owns Facebook, Instagram, WhatsApp, a lot of other stuff, but Meta is the company that owns Facebook and Instagram. They reported, so they actually did catch this. They reported to the National Center for Missing and Exploited Children. They reported to NCMEC that an Instagram account had apparently sent AI-generated sexually explicit material depicting children in a direct message to an account belonging to a minor. Allegedly, it was a 15-year-old boy. So this man in Wisconsin, in his home, on his home computer, generated these images, these AI-generated images of children, but not real children. He didn't use any real children's photos. He had the AI generate these images of children in sexually explicit situations, and he sent some of those, allegedly, to a 15-year-old boy on Instagram. Law enforcement got involved. They ultimately connected the account to this gentleman in Wisconsin, and the prosecutors charged him with a few different things. Producing the material. So he created it using this AI tool that he used, distributing this material, so sending it to this boy allegedly, transferring it to a child under 16, which is an additional charge on top of the distribution charge, and possessing it. So just having this information in his possession, he was charged with that as well. But that's where things get a little complicated. A federal district judge dismissed one of those charges, and artificial intelligence is adding another layer of confusion to this mix. So I'm going to bring in the expert because she knows more than I do about this. I am happy to have someone here that can walk us through the legal aspects of this case. So joining me now is Laura E. Little, the James G. Smith Emerita Professor of Law at Temple Law School. Before reaching Temple Law, she was the law clerk to Chief Justice William H. Rehnquist. Thereafter, Professor Little practiced law in Philadelphia, first practicing commercial litigation at a large law firm, followed by a First Amendment practice at a smaller firm, and she has written 6 sole-authored books and numerous articles. Professor Little now runs a website with a European colleague featuring summaries and analysis of cases and events pertaining to the intersection of law and humor. The website forhume.org provides a look at humor and freedom of expression principles around the world. Professor Little, welcome to Life in Tech with Tech Life Staff. Thank you so much for joining us this morning.
8: Thank you very much. I'm delighted to be here.
7: Absolutely. So before we get into all the AI and the technical part of this case, break it down for us in plain English, layman's terms. What did the Seventh Circuit actually decide in U.S. v. Anderegg? And then what did it not decide? So, you know, what do we need to know? Just baseline it for us.
8: I think you did a great job sort of suggesting that the bottom line of this case is narrow. Mm-hmm. First of all, it does not deal with an example such as you described earlier, which is a real human face, a real person with an AI-generated nude body. Mm-hmm. It dealt only with 100% completely generated individual children engaged in sexual acts.
7: Okay.
8: So that's the first thing that we need to keep in mind. The second thing that we need to keep in mind is that the particular count of the prosecution that was up for the Court of Appeals to look at concerned the possession in his home.
7: Right.
8: Right. So it's only in-home possession. It's not trying to share it with others, et cetera. There are different parts of the criminal indictment that covered that, and that was not before the court. So only possession in the home. In addition, the court was very constrained, it believed, by a couple Supreme Court cases. One,
7: let's hold off on that because we're going to get into that. We want to take our time and walk through that.
8: Okay.
7: But so when
8: those are very limiting aspects of the decision.
7: So when people, because people are up in arms about this on the internet as they tend to get, and right. You know, a lot of the headlines that we're seeing is saying, oh, the court or the Supreme Court or the courts have made AI-generated child pornography legal. And so get your kids off the internet. Child porn is legal. The court said that's not what they said here, correct?
8: That is correct. Yes.
7: Okay.
8: It was limited by the particular circumstances.
7: Okay.
8: That possession in the home and, in fact, completely AI-generated. No actual individual depicted.
7: Okay. So now let's talk about those precedents, because the judges in this case weren't happy with the fact that they had to make this ruling, but they felt that their hands were tied based off of the former precedent set by the Supreme Court. Let's talk about the earlier one, the 1969 one. What did that precedent say? And

0: the law makes a distinction between something that is indecent, mm-hmm. which is probably where Playboy falls into a category,
1: okay.
0: Which has much more First Amendment protection,
1: right.
0: Than materials that are obscene. And there's a very complicated test.
1: Interesting. So there's an actual difference between something that is just considered indecent. But even though there's a higher standard for something to be considered obscene, the precedent still ruled that you're allowed to privately possess that material in your home.
0: That's correct.
1: Okay. So that was the first precedent. So and we should say that the possession charge did end up getting dismissed. And that is why am I correct in saying that?
0: You are correct in saying.
1: So that's why we're having this conversation today, because this gentleman who just recently came up under trial for this AI-generated child sexual abuse imagery, the CSAM, was charged with production, possession, distribution, and distribution to a person under 18. So there were four different charges that this person was charged with vis-a-vis this AI-generated child sexual abuse material. His attorneys wanted to get the possession charge dismissed because I guess they figured, let's try to do whatever we can to make this sentencing as light as possible. He's likely still going to be, you know, convicted of the other three. We'll see how this trial ends up. But the possession charge alone did get dismissed. Number one, because of the 1969 precedent that says that you are permitted to have the private possession of obscene material in your home. That was the first one. There was another one too, but we got to take a quick break. Professor Little, we will be back with you on the other side. We will be back with you as well on the other side, because there is a lot more nuance to this case and we all need to understand what this could mean for us going forward in the protection of our children and in how we use artificial intelligence. This is Life in Tech with Tech Life Steph on WURD, Progressive Black Talk Media. 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
1: When you are struggling and you start thinking about giving up, I want you to remember the power of hope, the belief that something better is always possible if you're willing to work for it and fight for it. 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
7: 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I'm your girl, Tech Life Steph, a.k.a. Stephanie Humphrey. And I'm joined by Professor Laura E. Little of Temple University Law School. And we are talking about a case that is in proceedings right now. A Wisconsin gentleman is charged with producing hundreds of AI-generated images of child sexual abuse material. Now, to be clear, these images are fake. They do not depict any real children. However, he was charged with possessing this information, producing it, and sending it to a minor under the age of 18, allegedly, on Instagram. But he was able to get the possession charge dismissed because of two separate Supreme Court rulings. We talked about the first one before the break from 1969 that allows the private possession of obscene material in your own home, which, I mean, you know, it sounds a little crazy, Professor Little, but I suppose that is everyone's First Amendment right to kind of do what they want in the privacy of their own home. What is your sort of thought on that idea?
8: I strongly support the idea that we have a very strong expectation of being private mm-hmm. when we are in our own home. We're not subjecting other people to our distasteful likes, nor are we necessarily, depending on what it is we possess in our home, but necessarily harming the other people just by possessing it.
7: Yeah.
8: So when the court said that it was dismissing the possession charge, it did so because it decided that it was protected by the freedom of expression and the privacy interests in the Constitution.
7: Right. So let's talk about the second precedent, because there was another precedent from 2002 that also factored into the Seventh Circuit's decision to dismiss the privacy, to dismiss the possession charge.
8: So in the second decision, which was, take note, it was over 20 years ago,
7: right,
8: before AI had advanced to the extent that it is now, where it's very difficult to discern the difference between an AI-generated image and an actual image.
7: Right.
8: But this was 20 years ago, where, in fact, AI-generated images did exist. Mm-hmm. And the court actually, again, found First Amendment protection for individuals that had in fact possessed, because again, we're just talking about possession,
7: right?
8: Had possessed images that were deemed not obscene. Now, in terms of the present case, what we're talking about is an issue that comes to the court in a very significant, particular procedural posture. And that is, the allegation is that the material was obscene in terms of what it depicted in terms of sexual activity and the like. And that's different from this earlier case, Ashcroft versus Free Speech Coalition, because that dealt with possession of AI-generated images that were deemed only indecent, not obscene.
7: Oh, so now we get back to that distinction between indecent and obscene, that nuance there. Wow, that's really interesting. If you have some thoughts and comments, we'd love to hear from you as well. We got Diane in the chat. She said, but he didn't keep it at home. He shared it to a minor. That is true. And he will still go under trial for that, Diane. So we want to be clear right now. The gentleman was charged with production, so he used his computer to make these images. He used software that he downloaded from the internet to make these images, so he's charged with production. He was charged with possession, so having these images in his possession, in his home. He was charged with distribution as well, and he was charged with sending indecent material to a minor. So he was charged with four different things. We are only talking about the possession charge because that was the charge that did get dismissed under these two other Supreme Court precedents. So the Seventh Circuit judges didn't really feel like they had a choice in this issue because these precedents said that you are allowed to possess material, obscene material, privately in your home, and AI-generated imagery. So now the 2002 precedent, Professor Little, it said AI-generated imagery is okay if what? Break that down for us again, just so we're clear.
8: So it was the facts of the case suggested accepted the proposition mm-hmm. that it was not obscene.
7: Okay.
8: And that seemed to influence the court's decision that it was constitutionally protected.
7: Right.
8: But the other component of the decision, which is quite relevant here, is that one of the major reasons why the law is particularly strict with child pornography is they're worried about the welfare of children that are put in the position that they're actually participating in the creating mm-hmm. of pornography. In this particular case, the 2002 case, the images were AI generated,
7: right.
8: So you didn't have that concern with the welfare of actual children.
7: Right, right. So that was the other nuance. In the 2002 case, the Supreme Court ruled that AI generated imagery, as long as it's not of a real person, does not do any harm and does not cause any harm. But again, you have to look at the context of both of these things. The first precedent was in 1969. So, you know, before I was born. And so that we have to review, you know, we need to review these things on a regular basis. But even in 2002, artificial intelligence wasn't good enough to generate the type of photorealistic images we see today. Today, we can't even believe our own eyes. We watch videos, we think they're real, we share them. You know, you got dogs walking and riding bicycles and different things like that that all look very, very hyper realistic. That technology did not exist back in 2002 to create these type of images. So the idea that you could just say, oh, you can generate an AI image as long as it's not a real person, it's fine. That doesn't necessarily apply to the technology we have available to us today, because if it looks real enough, it could still cause harm to someone else, even if you're keeping it in your house and doing these other things. So let's talk about the freedom or lack thereof of the lower court, because, you know, again, these judges really seem to issue this ruling with a lot of, you know, prejudice, kind of almost against their will. Really, they were not happy that they had to go by these precedents in dropping the possession charge from this case. So how much freedom, if any, does a lower court have to reinterpret an older Supreme Court precedent when the technology has just fundamentally changed? or do they have any freedom in that case?
8: Well, this court took a particularly conservative, restricted approach to being confined by Supreme Court precedent. Mm-hmm. There's plenty of other examples where the lower courts say technology has changed so significant that Supreme Court decision needs to be modified or interpreted in light of the changes.
7: Yeah.
8: So, for example, smartphones, blood withdrawal from, mm-hmm. you know, as a way of criminal prosecution, having a simple digital market where there's no actual brick building that the company is operating on. All those are new developments. Yeah. Betamax, actually, there was a time when actually there was a case that came to the court that said that certain VCRs were a problem because it was so easy to copy and pirate the videos. And in that case, the lower court said what the Supreme Court has decided is no longer up to date. Mm. And we, therefore, thinking about modern technology, hold something that's in tension to what the Supreme Court said. And you know what the Supreme Court said? Good for you, right? You brought us up to date. And the Supreme Court can't take every case,
7: right,
8: in which there's a cutting edge issue. And what it generally does is it say, let's leave this issue to percolate in the lower courts while they kind of figure out what to do.
7: Let them do our dirty work.
8: And then they come to the court and the court decides. Now, what's interesting about this case is that two of the three judges that sat on the Court of Appeals decision said, we need some more guidance here. The Supreme mm-hmm. Court really needs to get involved, which is an invitation to the parties actually to file for a request for review in the United States Supreme Court. The decision was only at the end of August, so they have a 90-day window to ask for that. It'll be interesting to see if they take they take the cue from the judges that wrote separately.
7: I sure hope they do, because I think this would have been an opportunity to open up that conversation, because I think this sort of reached the level of significance that these precedents needed to be reconsidered. I think, you know, and may have just been unfortunate that the judges didn't understand the technology enough or weren't necessarily aware of how much harm these types of things could actually cause. But I hope that they will take this opportunity in this 90-day span to really go back and revisit what those laws say against what technology is capable of producing in the modern day, in the present day, because we got to get it together. This is insane, because, you know, I would wonder why wasn't, there, if you really get into the weeds of the technology part of it, the model that produced this objectionable material was trained on real people. It had to be in order for it to function properly. It was trained on real faces and real children's imagery. He had to download it from the internet from a company that was probably not in his state. So you were, crossing state lines in order to do illegal things. Like, why wasn't any of that factoring into the possession charge?
8: So that's a beautiful point, which is that if you're worried about child pornography, number one, you're worried about using actual people. Mm-hmm. And number two, you're worried about normalizing having sex with very young children. You're normalizing it. You make it sound like it's part of human nature. So number one, good point that, in fact, real human beings were part of what the AI technology was trained on, right? And that's one of the harms. But also that it makes possible people to view these things and for people to be persuaded that this is good activity. They're turned on by it, and therefore they want to engage in it themselves. It gets out there the idea that, in fact, this is part of human nature. That type of argument was not sufficiently sort of proven by the government in this case. It may be that if it goes up to the United States Supreme Court, they may be able to substantiate actually those very, very concrete arguments that we don't want this in our society. That seems to be the consensus. And even though it's completely fictional to the extent that these aren't real people, we're still doing harm to the ethics and the civility of humans.
7: We are still doing huge amounts of harm to our society, to children, to the young people whose images were used to train these models. You know, Diane in the chat said too many loopholes to protect the criminals. And that is absolutely true, because there just is no way that you should be able to make a case at this point with the technology that we have that this was, you know, okay because it's in his house and because there was no, you know, and you can't even tell what intent this person was going to. Well, we can tell because they're allegedly, they've, you know, already distributed this to other minors. So you can see that the intent was not good. So it just, the idea that we are using courts to legislate harm is unfortunate, because is the court the best place to do that? Professor Little.
8: Well, the notion is that, in fact, it's for a legislative body that has fact-finding. They can hold hearings. They can identify a social problem and look into it. Courts are very passive. They just have to wait till a case comes to them and be confined, for the most part, by the party's arguments, rather than looking at, for example, social science data that says that there is a connection between people viewing these AI images and they're engaging in actual child abuse with live children. We need to be able to show that the court's not in a position to, in fact, gather that information.
7: Yeah.
8: Like a legislature would be, whether it be a city council or the legislature of the state or the U.S. Congress.
7: And that's the question I'm going to pose to you on the other side of the break. Stay with us, Professor Little, for one more question. We got to take a quick break, but wonderful conversation. We're talking about artificially intelligence generated CSAM material and what we can do as a court, as a legislative body, and as a society to prevent this type of thing. This is Life and Tech with Tech Life Steph. We'll be right back. This is WURD, Progressive Black Talk Media.

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0: 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We appreciate your call.
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0: Thanks, Solomon. And if you're calling outside of Philadelphia, dial 1-866-361-0900. First-time caller? Great. We'd love to hear from you. 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
11: 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And we are having an absolutely fascinating conversation with Professor Laura E. Little from Temple University Law School about a case where a gentleman had the possession charges dismissed from his case for generating AI-generated child sexual abuse material. And the folks in the chat are going crazy. Diana's in the chat. Diane, Cedric, Cynthia. And you can join the conversation as well. You can give us a call, 215-634-8065, or toll free at 866-361-0900. So, Professor Little, what can we do about this? We were about to get into that conversation. Could lawmakers write a narrower statute addressing AI-generated material without violating the First Amendment? How do we thread this needle, if you will, to make sure? Because I tend to agree with you mostly on the idea of private possession in the home. You just can't really police what people do inside their own homes. But There definitely has to be a line, the same as there's that nuance between indecent and obscene. There has to be a line between, you know, legislating the use and the generation and the production of these things with people's First Amendment rights. How do we get there?
12: So, first of all, the result of this decision was it declared unconstitutional that portion of a federal statute that would allow prosecution for mere possession, okay. Right? So that's our focus. There's still prohibitions against selling, trading, et cetera.
11: Right.
12: So in terms of if it still bothers you that in-home possession of child sexual material is a problem, then what we can do is look into what's the result of it, what's the consequence of allowing people to have it. We've already talked about some ways in which we can say, well, it's still a problem because even to possess it means that something has been created ultimately using real people as part of the data set that's fed into the AI instrument. Also, we can show that more concretely, there's a connection or a nexus between this pornography that is created virtually and actual abuse of children.
11: Right.
12: And that one may encourage the other. And that, in fact, the law sometimes takes a while to catch up to the changes in technology. For example, the law kind of got all out of shape when radio was invented, mm-hmm. because it didn't know what to do about the copyright interests in music, right? But both industry and legal principles caught up by saying, oh, okay, if someone wants to play this on the radio, they have to pay a license. So it's looking for ways in which to deal with the problem that is more in tune with the development of technology.
11: Right.
12: In the meantime, it's important to remember that this was a case that held that this law was unconstitutional as applied to the possession in the home. It didn't cut out or it didn't wipe off the prohibitions of the rest of the law, which made criminal things like transporting or in some way trafficking in this material.
11: Yeah, we definitely have some work still to do with our laws, because this is going to be something I think a lot of people are going to wrestle with and struggle with, because I'm still wrestling with it. The idea that this kind of thing is happening. And Diane in our Facebook chat said, so if you post a picture on social media of weapons and drugs in your home and all kinds of guns and brag about it, nobody can do anything about that until you use one of those to hurt someone. So it sort of is a similar situation where, you know, because especially here in Philadelphia, we have a lot of folks on social media that, you know, make these videos with they're using guns and they're doing all this different stuff. But if they only use it and possess it in their homes, is it illegal? Is it, you know, are their First Amendment rights being violated when someone else sees that material and spills out? But I think, Diane, that's a little bit different because it's posted. This gentleman did not post any of this material. He was just possessing it in his home and he forwarded it via direct message to someone else. So a little bit different situation, a little bit different nuance there, but we have to leave it there. Professor Little, thank you so much. This was extremely engaging and helpful for us to understand where we stand right now and where the law needs to go from this point on. Thank you so much for being on Life in Tech with Tech Lifestyle.
12: And thank you for inviting me.
11: This was fantastic. We'll definitely have you back, because I have a feeling there's going to be a lot more of this type of thing that we're going to have to try to think our way through, and you can definitely help us do that. So we appreciate you.
12: Okay. Nice to meet everybody. Bye-bye.
11: Take care. Oh, man. Just a lot of stuff to think about, y'all. But here's what I want you to think about. What we can do now, because the viral solution to all of this that I've seen is everybody and their mama is saying, don't post your pictures of your kids. Don't post no more pictures of your kids. Don't post. And that is not the worst advice in the world, but I think it's a reactionary thing to do, and the cat's kind of out of the bag when it comes to that, because there are millions and millions of pictures of children online already that are publicly available. So here's what you can do to try to minimize what is happening and the types of things that happened in this case. You know, there's a huge difference between posting a picture online and posting a picture publicly online to the entire internet. So if you are concerned about how your pictures, your children's pictures, your grandchildren's pictures might be used online and on social media, your account where you're posting those pictures should absolutely be private. And you want to go back and private all the pictures that were there before you made your account private. You're going to have to get into them settings and do a little bit of work, but that account should absolutely be private. And there is a difference between making your account private and making it so that the social media platform cannot use your data to train their AI. That's the other thing that we don't want to have happen. You don't need your pictures out there for the whole world to see necessarily, but you also don't want the platforms to be able to use your pictures to train their artificial intelligence models. So that's a separate setting within the myriad maze of settings that these social media platforms use. And unfortunately, for Meta specifically, because you can go into X, which used to be Twitter and Grok, you can go into LinkedIn and ask them not to use your data to train anything. You can actually go into ChatGPT and Claude and all those different chatbots and ask them not to use your data to train. But on Facebook and Instagram, Meta, the company that owns Facebook and Instagram, if your account is public, you give them the right to train their AI on your data. So just know that because you use the platform at all, and I've said this 1,000 times, if the platform is free, that's because you're the product, and you are the product. If your account is public, they Meta claims that they will not train their AI on data from a private account. But if your account is public, you have already given them the right to use your data, your photos, your comments, your captions, all of that stuff. You've already given them the right to train their artificial intelligence models with your data. So that's kind of what it is. I don't know what to tell you. You want to remove any content that makes a child easy to identify. Again, take away, they shouldn't be standing in front of your house numbers, and they shouldn't have their school uniforms on. You shouldn't be able to have any personally identifying information available in any photos of your child at any point in time. And think about the other people that post your child as well. Like, if they are in a dance class or they play sports or anything like that. Like, a lot of different people are posting pictures of your child currently. So you want to be aware of that and do what you can to mitigate other people posting your child as well. So if something happens, you want to save the information, but not make copies of it. If your child ends up being a target of a deep fake, you want to save the information. Don't download it, don't forward it, but you do want to save the username, the account name, the URL, all of the details, time and date that you saw it around that. You want to report it to the National Center for Missing and Exploited Children's Cyber Tip Line, and you can go to cybertipline.org to support anything like this that you might see out there. And if it's already out there, you can actually petition to have it taken down. You can go to takeitdown, all one word, NCMEC, so National Center for Missing and Exploited Children, takeitdown.ncmec.org. That's how you get, they will go through a process of contacting Google and social media platforms and different things. They use sort of a little hashtag situation where they can look for the image, and they don't want you to upload the image to them. They don't want that image, but they can use a hashtag and they can look for the image and they can have it taken down. So if you're having an issue, report it to cybertipline.org. And if there's an image already out there of you or your children, a sexually explicit image that you did not create, you can go to takeitdown.ncmec.org. So you really, you know, at this point in the game, you're not going to be able to make your family completely invisible online if you've already been online posting and sharing and things like that. But you want to control that audience. You want to reduce your public exposure. And you want to have a plan if somebody uses technology to cross the line. So I hope this hour was helpful. I want to thank Laura E. Little again, Professor Laura E. Little from Temple University School of Law. Just broke it all the way down for us. We really appreciate the insight. We appreciate you as well for listening. As always, stay tuned. I see David Barnes in the building. New Worldview is coming up. This is Life in Tech with Tech Life Steph. I'll see you next week at 11 a.m. Peace.

0: Do you believe that every Philadelphian deserves a fair and healthy environment? 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

0: And good afternoon, everyone out there in word land. Philadelphia, New Jersey, Delaware, Atlanta, Ghana, Nigeria, Liberia, Burkina Faso, Senegal, and all y'all. I'm David Barnes, photo man for you too, and I'm your host on this Dr. Umar Ifatunde Johnson edition of New Worldview. That's right, you and me right here, the only place to be, 96.1 FM, 900 AM, and streaming live worldwide at WURDRadio.com. Well, I hope each and every one of you had a wonderful Labor Day weekend. This weekend, didn't do a lot, you know. But I'm enjoying every day that I'm still here alive and able to talk to you here at New World View. We have Dr. Umar Johnson scheduled to be on here today. He hasn't called in yet, but hopefully we'll get to hear from him momentarily. Also, we're looking forward to talking to Ian Jabate. Ian Jabate is the son of Vofi Jabate. I'm going to stop saying son of because he has strength on all of his own, and he's coming into his own world. And so I'm just going to call him Ian Jabate. And he has some other young people guesting with him today. We're going to be talking about things that's going on in the African diaspora. But in the meantime, while we're waiting on Dr. Johnson and Ian Jabate, if you have something that you want to say, feel free to do so by calling in 215-634-8065, and you can tell us what's on your mind. I know one of the things, I'm really upset I missed Thursday at the Robin Hood Dell. They had a tribute to The Sound of Philadelphia, Philadelphia International Records, with Gamble and Huff and Bell. And I was really intended to, I even called the Parks and Recreation Commissioner to see if I could get some media access, but it wasn't their fault. It was my fault. I didn't follow through, and so I didn't get a chance to go, because I've been a part of the Philadelphia International Records community for a very, very, very long time. I used to do photography for them. I was very close to their family, and so I have an affinity for it, Kenny Gamble and Sound of Philadelphia, Philadelphia International Records. And I really wanted to become be there at that show. They had a lot of people that was performing. They had the Jones Girls, the Hal Melvin Blue Notes, the New Stylistics. Who else did they have? They had a lot of people. Gene Karn. So many people that I wanted to go and tell them each and all how much I appreciate the music that they are contributing to our community, because I grew up on the Sound of Philadelphia with the OJs and, like I can say, the Intruders, and it was just so much music going on here in Philadelphia. If you were not here in Philadelphia and didn't get any of that, I felt bad for you, because it certainly was nurturing to me. They had love songs and meaningful songs, songs with a message. It was a message in their music, and I certainly appreciated every message that they were sending. Dr. Umar Johnson, how you doing today, man? Doctor?
1: Okay. Yes, sir.
0: All right. How you doing today, man?
1: Peace and pan-Africanism. All is well.
0: All the time. Where do we want to start today? One of the things that I want to start with today is I see that you've been doing a lot of traveling recently. Tell us a little bit about your travels, where you were going and what you did, and any challenges or any achievements. I think I saw you were in Dublin. Were you in Dublin?
1: Yes, I was in Dublin this past Thursday. I was in London to keynote the Reparations Day March on August the 1st, and I was in Jamaica to keynote the solar return of the Honorable Marcus Garvey, and I just came back from Trinity College speaking to the African college students in Dublin, Ireland.
0: Wow. How did they receive you over in Ireland? I was just watching the movie yesterday about the IRA. I even looked online and said, whatever happened to the IRA? The Irish Republican Army?
1: That's correct.
0: I said, whatever happened to them? Because I was trying to see, did that movement take them anywhere? Did it do anything? Do you know anything about that? What happened to the IRA?
1: I asked the question when I was there, and I was told that they're still in existence, but they're not as above ground as they used to be. But I was told that they still exist. They took me to one of the buildings where the independence revolution began in Ireland against the British, and they had shown me some of the bullet holes that were still in the pillars there outside of one of the buildings in downtown Dublin. But, you know, the Irish, you know, in many respects, they were considered the despised of Europe.
0: Mm.
1: You know, so they, you can see that quality in them of that strength of always needing to fight, of always feeling that they would be discriminated against. Like, they have that spirit of resistance in them. It almost reminds us of us a little bit. Of all the European countries I've been to, and I've been to a few, the Irish, they seem to be the most grass-rooted of all the European countries. Definitely, they don't have that, you know, elitist air of the British. They're very down-to-earth type of people. You know, you don't get a lot of bougie energy from the Irish. Very blue-collar, work-oriented, down-to-earth people. They definitely have their racism for black people. Let's not get it twisted.
0: Mm-hmm.
1: You know that the Irish were some of our greatest enemies here in America when they came here during the potato famine. You know, they would lynch and hang blacks. The New York City Civil War recruitment riots, a lot of that was Irish because, you know, they were so used to being on the bottom of Europe that when they came to America, they refused to be underneath the blacks. And so they criminalized us and chastised us and beat and abused us to make sure they wouldn't be at the very bottom. As you know, the signs used to say, no dogs,
0: yeah,
1: no Negroes, no Irish.
0: Wow. And didn't they recruit the Irish to become police?
1: Yes, they did. The Irish, in fact, that's the reason why they chose the Irish, because the American power structure knew, you know, how much disdain they had for blacks in America.
0: Mm,
1: so they chose them to be the police. They gave the Italians the fire department.
0: Mm-hmm.
1: The European Jews were given the civil service municipal jobs in our city centers that they still pretty much dominate to this day and pass down to their family, even though it's illegal, completely paid political patronage. It's illegal, but they do it. And they gave the Irish the police department because they knew that the Irish already had a disdain for blacks. So if you put them in charge of the law in black communities, that they would, you know, go above and beyond a call of duty to keep us in our place.
0: This is so amazing. I'm telling you, I had no idea that we were going to talk about this today. I just happened to, came across my mind. I remember one time you were saying that once you had gone to Africa and you came to realize that you had been blessed, and you knew that you were blessed because you started seeing things, hearing things, and understanding things that you never understood and seen before. And the same thing happens to me. A lot of times I do this show, I just happen to read something the day before, which is so relevant to the show that I'm doing that particular day. It is so amazing. It's like when you realize that you are blessed and chosen, that you, things just come your way. I just wish some money would come my way. Well, let me stop that.
1: Yes, indeed. But, you know, what you're speaking of there, Bob and David, the principle of synchronicity, that is simply a message from your higher self,
0: yes,
1: that you are in alignment with it.
0: That's right.
1: Or that they are actively trying to put you back in alignment with your higher self.
0: That's right.
1: Our whole purpose here in this dimension, this earth plane, is to fulfill whatever destiny we chose before the Almighty in heaven before incarnating. And the only way you will fulfill your earth's purpose is to be in alignment with your higher self. So synchronicity is either a sign you are in that alignment and need to stay in it, or that your higher self is actively trying to put you back in alignment.
0: That is so true, because I'm trying to get better. I try to get closer. I'm trying to get more in tune with the universe so that I can understand it better and I can live my life accordingly, not against the universe, but in sync with the universe. And the reason why I asked about the IRA is because I said that didn't at one time they were the oppressed people and they were fighting against the colonizer. And I said, how did they make out? Did they ever get out of the oppression?
1: Yeah, they're independent. Now remember, okay, so you have the Republic of Ireland, which is Dublin, the capital. That's where I was. Northern Ireland is still under British control. So if you drive about 3 hours north, you'll be in Northern Ireland. That is still a British colony.
0: Mm-hmm. And I was thinking about it because I said, you know, how many years do we have to keep resisting before we get out of this colonization? You know, is there an exit route that we can take? Is it something, because I'm saying, was it something that the IRA did that we should be doing?
1: Well, they fought. You know, the one thing that when people look at the American African and our struggle in this country, Baba David, we are the only, I'm going to say we're one of the only, we might be the only, but we're definitely one of the only formerly oppressed and enslaved groups who never had a protracted armed struggle against the government that oppressed them. Remember, we fought with the government against the Confederacy, but we never fought the government. Outside of our major slave revolts, the Nat Turner, the Gable Prosser, the Denmark Vesey, the Charles DeLong, the Madison Washington, outside of the major slave revolts, we never waged war against the government responsible for our oppression. That is the one thing that is missing from the American African revolutionary resume. We never fought the government responsible for our oppression. Every other group in the world has done so except us, which, you know, it begs a serious, at least philosophical, conversation on that issue. Because when we look at things as justice, when we look at things such as reparations, a lot of what we're fighting for and a lot of what we're trying to articulate historically only comes through armed struggle, you know, which is a message that, you know, the late Huey P. Newton and Bobby Seale, the Black Liberation Army, you know, Mutulu Shakur, that was a very strong message within the fiber of the political thought of the Black Panther Party as well as the Black Liberation Army. Where do you see revolution without armed struggle? You don't. But I think that we are not in a position, you know, to consider it now, but I think we need to start preparing, because the one thing happening right now, Baba David, which is probably the most important thing that needs to be discussed today, and that is these nationwide blackouts that are being prophesized about by civil engineers and environmental engineers. Because of the artificial intelligence, a revolution has taken place in America. Donald Trump is going full steam ahead with all these AI data centers. And the AI data centers, Baba David, they require a lot of water to operate. One large AI data center can use as little as 300,000 and as much as 3 million gallons of water a day.
0: To do what?
1: Just for one. Order to operate, because the chips inside of the artificial intelligence data centers, they get hot. They get extremely, extremely hot.
0: Oh, like the nuclear reactors.
1: Yes, that kind of similar.
0: Okay.
1: Very similar. And in order to keep them cool, they have to constantly be flooded with water.
0: Wow.
1: So if you were to look at one of these AI data centers, they appear to be underwater, because they're surrounded by water to keep the chips cool. And the thing about it is, when they burn up the water, Bobby David, that water is evaporated. It don't go back to the water source. It goes up into the air.
0: Yes.
1: And you have to wait till it rains.
0: Wow.
1: See, so some people are already complaining about the height of the Mississippi River. They're saying that the Mississippi River is one-third less or one-third lower than what it should be at this time of year. Now, add to that, Bobby David, the electrical problem. So not only is AI taxing America's water supply, AI is taxing America's electrical supply. The AI data centers require five times as much electricity to operate as traditional data centers. So we've always had data centers, you know, for computer processing and data storage. We've always had them. But the AI data center is a whole new beast. It requires way more water, way more electric. That's why Gary, Indiana went out. That's why they power went out for 2 weeks. Memphis, Tennessee power went out for about 2 weeks. Gary, Indiana power is back out. I was just told the day before yesterday, sister from Gary, Indiana, text, she said, Dr. Umar, our power is back out. North Carolina power is out. Certain parts of Arizona power is out, Baba David. Now, let me tell you what I think is going to happen. This is the plan. It goes back to Israel. It goes back to the Zionists. Here's the problem.
0: Mm-hmm.
1: Israel is at the forefront of this AI revolution.
0: Mm.
1: The problem is the country of Israel is not large enough to house all these AI centers, these AI data centers, and they don't have the electrical infrastructure to sustain the power demand. So what Israel is doing, they're now investing in American AI data centers. So the governor of Indiana, he just signed a contract with the Israel firm to build data centers, and Israel is also looking to build other data centers in this country. So basically, Israel is going to make America its data center, you know, market, if you would, because they don't have the space. Now, Donald Trump has been warned. Donald Trump has been warned by the United States Department of Energy that the American electrical infrastructure cannot sustain this AI boom.
0: Uh-huh.
1: And the reason it can't sustain this AI boom is the electrical infrastructure of this country, Bobby David, was built largely in the 1940s through the 1960s. It was not designed to handle the demand of AI power centers.
0: Mm-hmm.
1: It wasn't designed for that. So the engineers are saying if you keep on overtaxing America's electrical grids to build these AI data centers, and it's currently 5,000 in America right now, with another 5,000 being planned. If you keep on doing it, you're going to burn out the grid, and America can go into the dark for 18 months.
0: Wow. So that, what...

0: all that data that's stored, Bobby David, to produce you an answer. Let's say you go to ChatGPT and say, I want a picture of me standing next to Marcus Garvey and Malcolm X.
1: Right, right.
0: Once again, it got to flow through all that information to generate that image and push it out for you. And the reason it's such a drive for this right now, Bobby David, it's the next new tech revolution, right? Mm-hmm. Artificial intelligence is going to be a bigger deal than Facebook, Instagram, TikTok, video games, the internet. It's going to surpass all of that because it can do everything that they can do a whole lot better and a whole lot faster. So the corporations are basically in an arms race. They're in an AI data center race to see who's going to be the new kings of artificial intelligence. That's why Elon Musk has 4 data centers in Memphis. Wow. And Bob and David, that was no coincidence he chose Memphis. He chose Memphis because Memphis is the largest, or one of the largest, predominantly black cities in this country. So in his racist mind, okay, if I have to rob black Memphis of their water, and if I have to rob black Memphis of their electricity, nobody's going to care because the city is all black anyway.
1: Yeah.
0: Tie this into something else, Bobby David. You remember how the Supreme Court tore out, I believe it was Section 3 of the 1965 Voting Rights Act that basically allowed them to redistrict and destroy predominantly black voting blocks, right?
1: Yeah.
0: Part of that was to make sure black people couldn't stop the AI data center.
1: Wow.
0: That was a big reason for Bobby David.
1: Yeah.
0: To make sure black Memphis, Tennessee, and other predominantly black cities could not vote the AI centers out of existence. Wow. That's why they did that. They had to clear the way because they knew they were going to target black communities. They knew most of the AI data centers, even though they're not directly in black communities, like in Gary, Indiana. Gary doesn't have an AI data center, but it has 4 of them, Bobby David, within 20 minutes.
1: Hmm.
0: So the reason Gary was without power for 2 weeks is because they sacrificed the electricity for black Gary, Indiana, to make sure the AI data centers surrounding Gary would not go without operation. So they're going to sacrifice more black communities in this country to make sure the AI data centers have the water and the electricity that they need. For example, the Hard Rock Casino Hotel in Gary, Indiana, they said that went without power for maybe a few hours, and it went back on and never had another issue. But black people were left without power for 2 whole weeks. Now, here's my concern, Bobby David. This is the big deal. That happened during the summer, so black people were able to survive it. What happens when you have an electrical blackout in the dead of winter, and the temperature is 10 degrees below zero?
1: Yeah.
0: And I'm going to tell you this. I predict, because here's the thing, Bobby David. Before the entire country goes in the dark, they're going to sacrifice black communities first to keep white communities afloat and to keep the AI data centers afloat. So when you look at the blackest cities in America, those communities need to start preparing now for a extended blackout and water shortage. I'm talking about Detroit. I'm talking about Gary. I'm talking about Memphis. I'm talking about Jackson, Tennessee. I'm talking about places like Chester, Pennsylvania, and Wilmington, Delaware, who have over 70% black residents, assuming there's an AI data center somewhere in the area, because they're going to black us out first, Bobby. They're going to black out the black people first before they let white people suffer, and then the white people will suffer. They're going to do everything they can to save the whites. But if you live in a predominantly black neighborhood, you need to start stacking up your candles. You need to have a generator. You need to have your non-perishable food. You need to have some heaters. You need to have your gun and your ammunition ready.
1: Your gun.
0: Because a lot of crazy folks are going to be trying to break the Purge. Coming. If you haven't seen the movie The Purge, you need to watch it because it's coming, Baba. And here's when I think it's going to hit. If you say when it's going to hit, Donald Trump has 2 full years left in office. 2 full years.
1: Uh-huh.
0: And, of course, 4 months remaining in this year. So 2 years and 4 months. Here's where I think it's going to happen, Baba. I don't think it's going to happen before Election Day, November 3rd, because I don't think they want to chance Republicans losing in these midterms if America goes into the dark. Now, because black people don't vote Republican anyway, they may start sacrificing our communities of water and electric as soon as tomorrow. Right? But in people who live in Republican strongholds, if you live in a Republican stronghold, I don't think they're going to attack those blacks who live in Republican-dominated

0: space until after the election. Once November 3rd comes and goes, Baba, and the temperature drops, it's going to be holy hell.
1: Wow.
0: It's going to be holy hell. Black people better get ready. I hope we're not sitting around hoping that the government is going to get this right. And I'm going to be honest with you, Baba. I'm going to say this. I believe the Zionists, I believe Israel, wants the American electrical and water system to collapse. Because I believe that under the dark of no electric, they will be able to come into this country and finish perfecting whatever military systems and AI data systems they need to perfect. I think an America without electricity, or at least some major black communities without electricity for the duration of the winter, is exactly what they need to operate under the cover of darkness.
1: Wow. Well, we got to take a break. My producer said we way behind on this break. But when we come back, we're going to continue to talk to Dr. Umar Ifatunde Johnson. And also on the StreamYard with a link is Ian Jabate. He's going to come in later on. I don't know if you remember Dr. Umar. Ian is, I said I wasn't going to say this, Vofi's son that did the Africa Town Festival. He has a...
0: Yes, indeed.
1: So,
0: yes,
1: so
0: indeed.
1: He's my new... intern here or New Worldview, and he's going to just be a part of the conversation. But listen, we got to take a break. When we come back, we're going to continue the conversation with Dr. Umar Ifatunde Johnson. I'm David Barnes, photo man for you too, and this is New Worldview. We'll be right back.
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8: 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Because what we have done is we've taken the laws of attraction and misapplied them. We don't take serious the things that we feel we deserve enough in order for them to manifest into our lives. And how do you stop that? Real simple. Monitor what you feel. 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

0: 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I'm David Barnes, and on the phone line with us is Dr. Umar Ifeatunde Johnson, just coming back from a cross-country, cross-continent tour, a speaking engagement. But one of the things that we're talking about right now is the data centers, and he was explaining about Israel participating in those centers. Well, you know, now I can't say for sure, and I cannot verify this, but I understand that our very own Governor Shapiro is in favor of those data centers, even though he knew it was going to raise our electric bills up tremendously. Now, this is what I heard. I don't know. I don't have no official statement, but this is what I heard, that he knew about it, but he said it's going to be in the best interest of our total community.
1: I've heard the same thing. And speaking of raising the electric bills, one of the concerns out of Gary, Indiana, Bob, is their electric, since this AI data center boom has taken place, their electric bill is now higher than their rent and their mortgage.
0: Wow.
1: I've never heard of that in my life, Mama. No. I've never heard a person in this country of any color, any race, any state ever say out of their mouth that I pay more for electric than I pay for rent or mortgage. That is currently the case in Gary, Indiana. And here's the other part too, Baba. A lot of these states, like Indiana, they have a single private supplier of their energy. So in Indiana, it's a company called NIPSCO. They are the sole provider of energy. Why their state legislature allowed one company that isn't even state-owned to have a monopoly on the providing of power, but they do that. You know, in Philadelphia, I guess you have an option. I think you do.
0: Yeah.
1: You don't necessarily have to do PECO or PGW. I think you have an option. But as you said, the cost of electric, the cost of gas, but especially electric, because the data centers don't need gas so much as they need electric and water. Now, here's the thing about the water, Baba, because people might say, what electric got to do with water? The question is everything, and here's why. The pump and the plant that provide us with water runs on electricity.
0: Mm-hmm.
1: Runs on electricity. So if the electric grid goes out, the pumps stop working, you don't get your water. And then what happens, Baba, is the water that is still left in the reservoir for people to use, the more you deplete that, the more you allow the possibility of toxins to get into your drinking water.
0: Contaminations.
1: Absolutely, contamination, because now you're drinking from the bottom. You follow me? You're drinking from the bottom of all the sediment and the garbages. And not only that, Baba, once the water level gets too low, the water mains begin to break. And can you imagine what happens when you got water mains breaking all over a city in the dead of winter? They're not going to be repaired for months. And you know the white folks are going to get their repairs first before they even think about coming to the black community. So black people right now, Baba David, while we still got warm weather, this is the time to prepare because it's coming. It's going to come before Trump leaves office. The only question is when. I think they're going to wait till after the election if you're in predominantly Republican-supported states. But if you're in a black community in a Democratic state,
0: it could happen any day.
1: You might be lights out tomorrow. Because as I said, North Carolina now has sections of black communities without power. Arizona has sections of the black community without power. Gary has lost their power again. I mean, if you just look at the writing on the wall, Baba, and mind you, these are national electrical engineers and environmental engineers who are saying the whole country, can go without power for a year and a half.
0: Well, now, I know that we could collect a lot of water, but other than that, what are we supposed to do when the lights go out?
1: You got to get a generator. Some people got solar-powered houses, solar panels, you know, but you got to be careful with the solar power, Baba, because if depending on how the sun hits your home, if your home isn't getting direct sunlight, those generators are not going to charge up. So you got to, in order for the electrical panel thing to work, you got to make sure them panels are high enough to receive the electric. Let's say you live next to a house, Baba, that blocks you.
0: That's right. That's right.
1: If you solar power, it don't matter because you can't get no direct sunlight.
0: That's right.
1: A lot of people are going to have to err on the side of caution and get the generators that take the gas, that take the fuel, and start storing some of that fuel and start doing it now. Start storing storing your water. If you have the ability to collect rainwater, you need to start collecting and purifying that rainwater. You need to get on these disaster preparedness websites, Baba, and start ordering some of these survival kits. It's happening.
0: It's coming. It's happening. It's here.
1: It's here. It's here. And it's only a matter of time before we get hit. Now, with us being in Philadelphia, it's interesting. I do think they're going to hit some of the blacker communities in Philly. I really do. The Southwest Philly, those strong black sections of West Philly that haven't been gentrified yet. We still got a few areas in North Philadelphia that haven't been gentrified yet. If you live in a gentrification area, you might be okay. You might be okay. But predominantly black communities, I'm very concerned about us, and I'm very concerned about our elders and our disabled, Baba. We have to come up with a plan. If you live on a block and you know you got elders living by themselves, please go tell them what's going on. Let them know that if this power goes out, we coming to get you. We coming to get you. You're going to have to come and live with us. This is going to be a time, Baba, we're going to have to pull together. We're going to have to pull together because COVID from 2020 to 2023, COVID took 200,000 black people's lives in this country.
0: 200,000.
1: I believe they're hoping to quadruple that number, Baba. I really do. I believe with this freeze out and this water shortage, they want to take that number to 800,000 because this is going to be worse than COVID because COVID, you could stay in a house and not get sick. Okay, with this, you don't have no water, you don't have no electric, and I know they're going to do it in the wintertime, Baba. Think about it, because if you're trying to get rid of people, and old people in particular, what is the best time to freeze them out?
0: In the winter.
1: The winter. You're talking, look how cold last winter was, Baba. Look how cold last winter was. That was one of the coldest winters we had in about 25 years. Imagine we get a winter just like last year with below freezing temperatures, and all of a sudden the electric goes out in Philadelphia.
0: Wow. It's going to be a lot of fires because people are going to be using them kerosene heaters.
1: Exactly. Exactly. So I'm telling you, we better get organized right now. Marcus Garvey said, be prepared. Black people need to start having block meetings. If you are a block captain, you need to start meeting with your residents now. Decide who's going to be responsible for the food, who's going to be the security committee, right? Who's going to be the elder committee? You know what I mean? Who's going to deal with the water committee, right? Somebody might say, I'm going to store all the water in my basement. You're going to store all the non-perishable food in your basement. I'm going to keep all the fuel in my garage. We got to organize because the problem with us, as you know, we like to do everything on our own. You saw how short-sighted COVID left us. Remember COVID? There was no food in the supermarkets. There was no water. Black people was running around with like chickens with their head cut off. This is going to be worse, Baba. You're talking about, imagine a year and a half with no running water and no electricity. And even if it doesn't last that long, 2 weeks is enough.
0: How about two days is too much.
1: One night, yeah. You can freeze to death in one night.
0: You can
1: freeze to death in one night, so this thing don't even have to go 18 months.
0: Wow.
1: If they're looking to get rid of our elders and our disabled, one night is enough to take them out. So we really got to start out. And I hope in these black churches, if you are a black pastor in America, you need to do your job. This is the time for the church to do their job. Start storing that water, the fuel. They need to be giving out generators to the elderly. This is the time to really get prepared. Start storing your non-perishable food because, like you said, Baba, it ain't on the way. It's here. It's just a matter of when they're going
0: to
1: do it.
0: And we have a Dylan on the phone line, but before I go to Dylan, and Dylan, I'm coming right to you after this question with Dr. Umar because we talked about Israel participating in the data centers. Well, I also heard that Israel is trying to combine the U.S. military with the Israeli military.
1: It got voted down.
0: Okay.
1: But that don't mean it can't be brought back up.
0: Let's
1: just be honest. If Israel is building data centers in America for Israel, think about this. If Israel is building data centers in America for Israel, do you really think the military hasn't already been integrated?
0: They're already in the Pentagon.
1: Congressional ledger. I don't care what's on the law book.
0: That's right.
1: We know, practically speaking, procedurally speaking, okay, and literally speaking, those two militaries are already integrated because Donald Trump takes his orders from Benjamin Netanyahu, the capital of the United States is Israel.
0: Wow. All right, so listen, let's go to Dylan. Dylan, how you doing today? Welcome to New Worldview. Is he still here? Dylan?
2: How you doing?
0: That's great. How you doing?
2: Sir.
0: Good.
2: Hi.
0: So what can you tell us? Pardon me?
2: I just had a question for Dr. Umar.
0: Certainly, absolutely.
2: I wish what's the difference between African astrology versus every other astrology?
0: Say that again. I couldn't hear you clearly.
3: What's the difference between African astrology and every other astrology?
0: Oh.
3: I would say this. Every other astrology is loosely based on African astrology.
0: Just like religion.
3: 12 houses of the zodiac is an African creation.
0: Mm-hmm.
3: That does not come from Europe. Okay, they borrowed it from us. You know, but in our astrology, it's not only, you know, the need to look at, you know, the astrological house in which you were born. And of course, in Africa, they have different names than the ones we use in the States. But it's also a matter of looking at the time you were born and the location you were born, right? So it's not just enough, you know, to know the sign. Because me and you could both be born on the same day.
0: Mm-hmm.
3: We're born in two different places
0: at two different
3: times. We're going to have two different destinies. And then we have to go a step further because in the African worldview, you simply don't stop with the astrology. You have to go into the spirituality, which is to say a divination has to be done to also determine what is your purpose. Because the astrology may give you some general tendency. It may give you some general ideas and information about your journey on Earth. But in order to get the specific details, that's going to require a spiritual divination. Because astrology, as powerful as it is basically a clock, right?
0: Mm-hmm.
3: Well, it's basically a clock, just like the clock. It tells you what time you're in, okay? And the type of personality characteristics that you may have based on the time that you're in. So the astrological cycle is a clock. It's literally a clock, okay? But in order for you to really know what am I supposed to do during the time in which I was born, you're going to need divination for that. So I do not hold fast to the European astrological system because it is not as fine-tuned as the African astrological system from which it comes. But from a general perspective, there's still a lot of truth of it, a lot of truth to it. So, for example, I am very serious about honoring and paying attention to the moons, the new moons and the full moons. I am very, very serious about the moons, and I'm very, very serious about the eclipses. Because no matter what astrological system you adhere to, no matter what spiritual system you adhere to, your life and your spirit is without question affected by the moon cycles and the eclipses.
0: Okay, thank you, Dylan, for that. So one other thing that I wanted to touch on with the Israeli situation, whether they combining the military of Israel and America, as well as the data centers. I say all this is possible because Israel has had a strong lobbyist in Washington, D.C., and the pockets of a lot of the politicians. And I'm saying one of the things that we don't have is lobbyists to try to lobby on our interests in D.C.
3: Absolutely. Absolutely. Black America has no political action committees whose sole purpose is to advocate on Capitol Hill with elected officials for black issues. We have been so colonized by the Democratic Party, Bobby David. It's insane.
0: Mm-hmm.
3: It's insane. Even now, you see Roland Martin running his fat mouth, and it's all about getting out and voting for another Democrat. No black agenda at all. These black elites and these gatekeepers have done a very good job convincing black people that the agenda of the Democratic Party is their agenda.
0: Mm-mm.
3: And we are so stuck on stupid, we cannot wake up. I'm asking people, I'm asking Democrats, what are black people voting for in November?
0: Mm-hmm.
3: Because we haven't heard y'all say anything about us. We haven't heard, since Joe Biden left office, I haven't heard anything from the Democratic Party about black people. And the other thing we better get ready for too, Bobby David, is the Indian invasion. The Indian invasion. That next president, and I do think the next president
0: Kamala Harris,
3: Democrat, but even if it's not a Democrat, even if it's another Republican, the East Indians of India, who are officially the most populated nation in the world, they overtook China. China has 1.4 billion. India has 1.5 billion. The problem, Baba, is India is less than one-third the size of China. So they don't have the space to deal with the population. So they're looking for what? Places to take their people. They're already colonizing the Caribbean. They're already colonizing Africa. And because the white American is now at a population shortage, right? They have more people dying than being born. They have to tie themselves into another group. and they have chosen the South Asian Indians. And so the South Asian Indians are going to be coming into black communities like you have never seen, occupying and taking them over. This is being done intentionally. Donald Trump is doing it as well. He may not like them, but he has no choice but to do it because there's not enough white people to sustain their control. So they have to adopt another group, and they have chosen the most harmless of groups, but the largest of groups, the East Indians. And this fits perfectly well with the vision for artificial intelligence in this country. And why is that? India leads the world in technology. India is the tech giant of the planet. Wow. So you get two birds with one stone. Not only are you bringing the Indians in to buffer the white population, they also have the talent and the skills to operate and program these AI data centers. If black people think we're on the bottom now, you have seen nothing yet. The Indian invasion is on its way.
0: Wow. So, Ned, since we're talking about Indians, I heard this question. What's the difference between an Arab and an Indian?
3: It depends.
0: That's not a serious question. The answer is the difference between an Arab and an Indian, one is responsible for 7-Eleven, the other one is responsible for 9-11.
3: Great point. Although it was the Caucasian.
0: I know, but it was just a joke.
3: But here's the thing, though, Baba David. To answer the question, though, there's not a lot of difference, right? It all depends on where you live in the Arab world and where you live in India. Because remember, Pakistan, right? That was, I believe Pakistan is now a part of, it's its own independent country.
0: Mm-hmm.
3: But it was once a part of India. So when you travel around the world, Baba, a lot of groups, they don't separate the Indian from the Arab. They call them Arabian, Arab Indian, Arabian. So when you go to Africa and you go to Europe, you won't hear Arab and you won't hear South Asian Indian. They combine them into one group and they call them Arabians. I keep them separate because I know politically and in terms of identity, they are very different. Now, you know, anthropologically, they may not be. Genetically, they may not be. But in terms of political ideology, religion, and things like that, they are two different people. Like, I can tell the difference between an Arab and an East Indian, right? Now, there is some overlap because the closer you get to that Pakistani-Indian border, those Arab nations that border India or are close to it, rather, right, it can get a little murky because those populations tend to intermix. But if you look at those Western Arabs and those Eastern Indians, you can clearly tell they're two different groups because those Eastern Indians are much darker. Their hair is much curlier, and those Western Arabs are a lot more pale, like the Iranian. You will not mistake an Iranian for a South Asian Indian. In fact, they call the Iranians the white men of the Arab world.
0: Listen, we got to take a break. And when we come back, we're going to bring in the conversation of Ian Javate and some of his guests. I asked Ian to see if he can get some young continental Africans to join the conversation with us here on New World View, because we talked before about the myth that Africans don't like African Americans and African Americans don't like continental Africans. And I say it's a myth because it's only lies within the individual person or what they feel. But we're going to talk to Ian about that and his guests when we come back. But when we talk about the difference, what's the difference between a Negro peon and a coon? I'm only kidding. We'll be right back after this brief break.
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0: 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I'm David Barnes, photo man for you too. On the phone line with us is Dr. Umar Ifeatunde Johnson and Ian Jabate. Hey, Ian, how you doing today, man? I can't hear you.
1: How are you doing?
0: Hey, you woke? You all right?
1: Teddy?
0: I said, you woke? Okay, all right. You know, I asked you to come on today with Dr. Umar because I wanted him to get some questions from some of the continental Africans. Are these all continental Africans that we have, that you have on here today?
1: So I had invited one of my friends, Alfonso Samakar, from the youth of Pennsylvania, Liberian youth of Pennsylvania, but he ended up being busy, and then a few other people that just ended up being busy. But
2: what?
1: It was a few people ended up being busy. I was actually trying to get people from all over the diaspora, not just like continental Africans. I was trying to get Caribbeans, Africans, and African Americans mm-hmm. to have this conversation.
0: Okay, all right. Well, you know, we're going to work with what we got. Ian is the next generation of Connor. So, who do you have here first? Lauren, Drew, how are you doing today, Lauren? Were you on mute? There you go.
3: I'm good, Bill. How are you?
0: Good. What do you do?
3: I'm the owner of Lauren's Garden. We are a health and wellness company, and we host wellness programs across the city.
0: Mm-hmm. I brought you on here with Dr. Johnson because, you know, Dr. Johnson is one of the most sought-after speakers in the world, internationally. And if it were me, I would love to be on the same show with Dr. Johnson, you know, in this type of situation. So now you have a wellness company, you say?
3: Yes. We host health and wellness programs across the city. And our goal is just to bring wellness to people who are looking for it. So accessibility is our goal. Sometimes in order to uphold a wellness lifestyle, it can be quite expensive. So our goal is to make wellness activities high quality and accessible.
0: Okay, so now, do you consider yourself as part of the African diaspora? Because I had somebody tell me this morning, they say, well, what are you? I say, I'm African. I say, what are you?
3: I'm African in America.
0: African in America. That's what I say. I'm an African born here in America. You know, one of the things that I often say that if you go down to Chinatown, you won't hear a child say, well, I'm Chinese American. You'll hear them say, I'm Chinese.
1: I think, like for me, I was born in Washington, D.C.,
0: uh-huh.
1: right? And I had a major situation last year. And because my name, like my first name, Ian, is like, I think is like a Scottish name or something. Hmm. But my middle name and my last name is a very African name. Like it's a tribal name too, from the Ndenka tribe. And people were on social media telling me I should get deported.
0: Hmm.
1: And I'm like, yo, I was literally born in
0: Washington. Yeah.
1: I was born in the capital. Yeah,
0: deport you back to Washington.
1: So it's very interesting. Just like I think a lot of times we do get caught up into labels. And I watch a lot of Dr. Umar's content.
0: Mm-hmm.
1: And one of the things he is, I guess, a stickler on is like the labeling, where it's like you're an American African or you're African American. But, like, I understand why the labeling is important. And I think overall, like, the consciousness of being African has to be taught a little bit better, so that identity and that pride can be, like, better expanded on. And I think that really starts with education.
0: I think it's important because you have to decide who you are and what you are. You know, a lot of times, last week on the show, we had a person that was from a Greek organization. And I said, a Greek? I say, a lot of Greeks are proud to be Greek, but ashamed to be African. So the guy debated with me. He said, no, ain't nobody in our organization ashamed to be African. They will maybe say that they're African-American, but a lot of them will not say that they are African. And I think it's important. Now is the time to pick sides, because they certainly have picked sides, and they are not picking us. You know, so we need to decide, you know, what are we going to be? You know, are we going to be in the diaspora community, or are we going to try to fit into this American community, which is not going to allow us to fit into this community? What do you think about that, Dr. Johnson?
2: Well, I definitely believe that American Africans better pick a side and stay on it, especially with the things that we're about to go through in this country. One of the things that I'm so disappointed about with regards to our political thought and behavior over the past 75 years is how we did not invest in Haiti in a significant way, because I believe Haiti could have been our little Africa in the West. But because we were so tied into being an American, we totally missed an opportunity to really help our Haitian brothers and sisters create an enclave for us outside of this country. So if things get too bad, we would have a place to go to that's not very far from the continental borders of America. So I don't see how we benefit at all from claiming this Americanism. Mm-hmm. The same country that we're identifying with is doing everything in their power to eliminate us, not just oppress, but to eliminate. So mm-hmm. my question, you know, for people who say I've left nothing in Africa, mm-hmm. or those who flat out say, I never even came from Africa. Mm. I was already here. I'm an Indian, or whatever the case may be. The question is, how does that benefit us as a people? Mm-hmm. Okay, you're an Indian. What is your program to save our people? They don't mm-hmm. have one. Mm-hmm. None of these groups that's pushing pretendianism have a program to save black folks. None of these, I'm from Africa, I haven't left anything in, excuse me, I'm from America, I haven't left anything in Africa. Those groups don't have a program either. Telling people to change their identity is not a solution. It's a distraction. It's not a solution. It's a distraction. What are your solutions? They don't have any. They're just a waste of time. And as far as I'm concerned, they are a danger to our people, because what we need is solutions and institutions. We don't need people distracting us with nonsensical philosophical arguments about where we come from. The question is, where are you, and what are you going to do about your future? That's the question.
0: Mm-hmm. So now, one of the things that I talked with Ian about, because I thought that Ian, even though he was born in Washington, D.C., his parents is of Liberian descent. And I've been working with Akana for many years about towards building a bridge between continental Africans and Africans born here in America. And as I mentioned, I think that Ian is going to be the next generation of Connor, and we have to continue to develop that relationship so that we won't be separated, because that's what they do. They want to separate us. They want to divide us. They want to put us one against another. They don't want us to see us come together as a diaspora, because we have to understand that we are all over the world. We travel. We traveled from Africa and went all over the world and create, because that's how I got to this point about talk to somebody today. We was talking about traveling and identifying who you are, because when you go, because they're going to identify you when you step off that plane. They're going to say, oh, he's black. That's that. You know, I don't care where you're from. And that's what we had to do. We had to say, well, I'm African. I don't care where I'm from. No matter, somebody wrote that record, no matter where you come from, as long as you're a black man, you're an African. So
1: yeah, I think, I'm sorry.
0: Go ahead.
1: I think that one of the things that should be a focus on going forward is trade and development. Like Dr. Umar said, in Haiti, there was an opportunity to invest. I know they have, I think, iridium over there. I'm not sure. I have to just do more research on that. But I think the mineral is iridium. And I understand with the plight of Black America, where the wealth is not being spread very equally, but there are people in Black America with money who can get in contact with these other countries to set up infrastructures for these countries and still build wealth and then bring it back to America, because that's what every other country does. For me, the way I interpret Garveyism is similar to Zionism. I don't want to be ignorant when I say that.
0: But, Zionism and Garveyism, that's interesting.
1: No. And the reason I say that is, let's take Liberia, for example. Liberia has a very prominent population of Lebanese who come over there and invest, right? But essentially, they have enough power in Lebanon due to their financial capital. So I think that Black people all over the world have to organize, in a sense, where they have to go to certain countries. Let's say Liberia, right? Pick a country, find a district, so to speak. Whatchamacallit? I don't got the word for it. Pick a industry. I'm sorry. Yeah, pick an industry, focus on that industry, and then build wealth that way. Because essentially, like, even with the Lebanese, like, that money's still going back to Lebanon.
0: That's right. But listen, we got to take a break for station identification at the top of the hour here. And when we come back, we're going to continue the conversation with Dr. Umar Ifeatunde Johnson. We're going to talk about that cooperation with the economics here in America and across the world in the diaspora. And we're going to continue the conversation with also Lauren Drew, who, in case you want to get healthy. And I'm David Barnes, photo man for YouTube. We'll be right back.
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0: 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I'm David Barnes. On the phone line with us is Dr. Umar Ifeatunde Johnson, certified child psychologist and one of the number one sought-after speakers internationally. We have Rick and also Jacob on the phone line. But before we go to Rick and or James, Dr. Johnson, I just wanted to let you know that somebody on our chat board had audacity to say, what difference does it make what you call yourself? What difference does it make what other people call you? And I said, listen, that doesn't make no sense, because that's the same thing they say about what difference does it make if Jesus Christ was black or white. It makes a difference because you identify with who you are. You know, and if you don't believe in who you are, then I guess it don't matter what other people see you as.
1: Yes, sir. And here's the thing, Baba David, we have to understand something. The reason why African people, because this is a universal problem, it doesn't just exist in the Americas, but the reason why African people are the only people who have an issue understanding the importance of race, culture, and identity is because all through slavery and all through colonization, we were brainwashed into believing that color don't matter. And the reason we were brainwashed into believing that color won't matter is so that we would never unite under our own color to fight off the colonizers, the enslavers, and the exploiters. So it is to the advantage of every other group in the world. It is to the advantage of the Chinese, the Arabs, the East Indians, the Latinos, the Jews, the Anglo-Saxons. It is to the advantage of every other group in the world for black people to not see color. Because if you do not see color, you won't even be able to tell that you are being robbed, raped, oppressed, and marginalized by people who don't look like you. So that's why religion is so important to the maintenance of psychological slavery for black folks. We view everything through the prism of religion, and that's exactly how everybody else wants us to keep it. It is immature, it is childish, it is politically uninformed, but it plays into the hands of the oppressor. For example, Baba, when I was in Jamaica, I was on a television show there, and they talked about, in Jamaica, they have a saying or a motto that out of many people, one nation. And my issue to that, Baba, they don't say in China, out of different people, one nation. They don't say in India, out of different people, one nation. They don't say in England, out of many people, different people, one nation. They only push that colorblind ideology, race don't matter nonsense on black people because it is the perfect ideology for the invader.
0: You know, I've been thinking all week, I say, the reason why I believe that they hate us so much, dislike us so much, is because they are so jealous of us. They actually feel inferior to us, and they say, oh, I can't stand them black people. They get on my nerves. No matter what we try to do to them, we did all this to them, but they still find a way to be happy.
1: Exactly, exactly. A racially conscious black people could take over the world. A racially conscious black people would take control of Africa. A racially conscious black people would identify neocolonialism in the Caribbean and get rid of it. The worst political weapon that could be used to threaten global white domination, global Chinese domination, would be a racially conscious African. The world cannot afford for black people to be racially conscious. They cannot do it. And that's why the entire propaganda of the planet is designed in keeping black people locked into this religious interpretation of reality. They do not want us to develop a political interpretation of reality, and they definitely don't want us to begin to use a racially conscious interpretation of reality. They want everything we experience to be funneled through the lens of Islam, Christianity, or some other religion.
0: And that is why I named the show New Worldview, because for so long we have been viewing the world through European lens and looking at the world through white eyes. And I said we need to have a new worldview and see the world from our own perspective.
1: Absolutely. Absolutely.
0: You know, and
1: my job, Baba, is to try to wake our people up to the reality of racial consciousness. The world is not a melting pot. The world is not colorblind. It's not a solid bowl. It's not multicultural. Anybody with an IQ of one can tell that what is happening in the world right now is you have a three-way struggle. You have a three-way struggle. You got America and Israel. That's one. You got the Chinese and you got the Indians. You got the Arabs too, but the Arabs are in last place. It looks like the Chinese, the Indian, and then the American and the Jew. They're united. Those are, and that's three different races. Three completely different races, and they are all jockeying for who's going to be the next and only world power. And because the Jew and the white man don't have enough numbers, they're trying to align themselves with India. This is why Mamdani is an Indian. This is why the vice president's wife is an Indian. This is why the FBI director is an Indian. This is why Kamala Harris, the last vice president, was an Indian. America is trying to convince India to stand with her, because the way that the Jews see it and the way that the Americans see it, if we can get India on our side with their 1.5 billion and their technical sophistication, we can now stand stronger against China. We can now stand stronger against China. That's what this whole thing is about, standing against China and its supporter, Russia. Okay? That's what this whole thing is about. We got to start seeing the world as it is and not how the Bible and the Quran wants it to be.
0: So they want to make them honorary white folks.
1: So far it's working.
0: It seems like it.
1: The British colonized India. So the Indians already have that worship of white people in them. They bleach their skin. Mm-hmm. You know what I mean? They try to get more pale. They look down on the darker Indians. So they hate black folks just as much. Mm-hmm. So they already have the mindset of the Caucasian. But the Indian, Baba David, they're trying to be careful, though, because they want to make sure that if they align themselves with Israel in America, they have to be willing to suffer the fallout of that, because they're on the border of who? China, Russia, and Pakistan. Mm-hmm. So all of America's enemies are very close to India geographically. So India is slow to move, Baba, understandably so, because we like what you guys are selling. But if this thing don't go right, we don't need China invading our country. We don't need Russia helping China invade, and we don't need the Arabs invading us either. So India geographically is in a very sensitive location.
0: You know what I was thinking, and Rick, I'm coming to you right after this comment, but I was just thinking, I said, you know what? A lot of times white people will say, well, we don't want black people to gain control because then they will do to us what we did to them. And I say, I don't believe that's necessarily true. I say, I think that we would find a humane way to interact with everybody universally.
1: This is what I say to white folks, Bobby David. If white people really want to end racism, there's only one way they can do it. Give black people, or should I say, pay black people to raise your white children for one generation. If African people were given control of the socialization, education, and indoctrination of Caucasian babies for 20 years, from now, 2026, until 2050, okay, then racism would be gone, at least from the Caucasian. Yeah. Let us raise your children into what they should be, not what y'all keep making them into. Y'all turn them into these Neanderthals. Mm-hmm. Y'all turn them into these ruthless racists. You know, y'all turn them into these parasites. You know what I mean? If we took their children, not that we want to, but if we took their children, Baba, for 20 years and raised white children for 20 years, they would be what the world needs them to be.
0: I don't know, Doctor. We got some black people can't even raise their own children correctly.
1: Right, but we love white folks. We love white folks.
0: But listen, I don't want to keep Jacob waiting no more longer. And I don't know if Rick left or not, but we want to go to Jacob. Hey, Jacob, how you doing today?
2: All right. Peace be unto you. How you doing? How y'all doing there, man?
0: I'm good. Did you get a chance to go to the Dell on Thursday?
2: Look, somebody called me from the Dell FaceTime and said, what section you in?
0: Oh.
2: And I got the dates messed up,
0: yeah,
2: man. And, man, but I, you know, hey, look, I heard they had a beautiful time.
0: Mm-hmm.
2: Kenny Gamble, Leon Huff, and all of them was there to enjoy their creation.
0: Mm-hmm.
2: So that was a beautiful thing. But look, let me say this here. In Africa, and Dr. Omar, peace be unto you. Let me say this here. In Africa, one of the worst thing that they're doing is bleaching their skin, okay? That's in Africa. We ain't talking about China or all these other places. In Africa. Now, let me tell you about we don't have anything to hold our head to be shame about calling ourselves African American, because for 400 years, our most recent ancestors created one of the greatest cultures in the world. Everybody emulates and steals from our culture. I'm talking music, I'm talking medicine, I'm talking sciences, okay? So we ain't got nothing. And one of the problems I hear is that we leave the Creator God out of this, like religion ain't nothing. No. And let me tell you something. I chose Islam, but I came to Islam through the Honorable Elijah Muhammad. And let me tell you, bro, I came to Islam with no inferiorities, okay? I didn't know. I know God wasn't going to take us from a white slave master to give us an Arab one. So I never had that problem, okay? And I walk like that. But here's what I listened to what Dr. Omar was saying, you know, about, and I understand why he feel that way. But I see how dangerous that is. Because, and Dr. Omar, sometime when you slam the Democrats, could you please slam the Republicans too? Because
3: I slam them all, Baba. I slam them all. We have no friends.
2: Well, I didn't hear Republican one time. I heard Democrat. And
3: black people not in love with Republicans.
2: But wait a minute.
3: In love with Democrats.
2: I'm just seeing the danger in that by listening, right? Too many people listen to that and say, well, you know what? And this November, this ain't no joke. We can play around if we want and talk about, well, the Democrats ain't nothing, Republicans, they not the same. And if you slam the Democrats, it ain't nothing left but the Republicans. Would you want black people to go and vote for them again? And
3: what they selling us, Baba, what the Democrats offering black folks November 3rd? Help me out.
2: They're offering the same darn thing that we've been getting. Who gave Obamacare, right? There was no Obamacare for all for everybody, Americans. So we can't say that, look at what we got with the Republicans. I'm paying over $5 for a gallon of gas. Now, one of the presidents said, are you better off today than you were yesterday? And I got to say, hell no.
0: Mm-hmm.
2: Because this leadership, we can mess around if we want, Dave, and play that stupid game. And now, Omar painted a picture of pipes bursting and no water. I'm going to paint a worse picture. Let these people get in there again, and we can all be died by a nuclear holocaust because we got a madman with his finger on the trigger.
0: Well, you know, Dr. Jacob, I want to thank you for that call, and I agree with some of what you're saying, except the part where you say that ain't nothing wrong with us saying we are African-American. You don't hear the Russians saying they're Russian-Americans. You don't hear the Italians say they're Italian-American. Why we got to say we're African-American? Why can't we just be African? And I often say, how many generations removed do you have to be before you are no longer an African? You know, our great-grandparents were African. And so are we removing ourselves from them because, you know, they were generations ago? I say no. I say I'm a descendant from Africa. You know, that's the bottom line. You know, we could say, well, my parents was born down south. But where were their grandparents born at? Where were their great-great-grandparents born at? We had another person on the chat line saying, well, there are no opportunities in Africa for business. And I really disagree with that because there are a lot of opportunities in Africa for Africans born in America to do business.
3: Africa is the fastest-growing economy in the world.
0: Mm-hmm.
3: In the world.
0: Mm-hmm.
3: They're even predicting.

0: respect my brothers and sisters from the Nation of Islam, but we got to be very honest about something. There was never any African consciousness in any way, shape, form, or fashion within the Nation of Islam. I say it respectfully, but it's the truth. And the Honorable Elijah Muhammad, it was even illegal in the Nation of Islam to wear African clothing.
1: Wow.
0: There's no way in hell I'm going to respect any ideology that makes it a sin to be proud to be African. Mr. Muhammad did not even allow you to wear African clothes. That is how much he despised all things African, and that is a fact. I respect them, but I agree to disagree on that.
1: But why don't wait, what about the brother that was the representative in Ghana? What was it? He just died recently.
0: Yes, indeed. Well, you do have, and I don't want to speak for the nation because they have plenty of eloquent spokespersons. I'm pretty clear about that.
1: Yes.
0: Plenty of eloquent spokespersons. But what I have noticed, because I too know ministers of the nation who occasionally
1: wear
0: African clothing.
1: Mm-hmm,
0: you know what I mean?
1: Mm-hmm.
0: But again, during the time of Mr. Muhammad,
1: okay,
0: and I believe it's pretty much the time now under Minister Farrakhan, because you've never seen the minister wear African clothing.
1: I say to wear some African type clothing. Look more Arab than African.
0: Arab.
1: That's right. That's right.
0: Not African.
1: That's right. Look more Arab.
0: And I respect that because he's Muslim. He's a Muslim leader. I respect that. But what I'm saying, as a Pan-Africanist and one who follows the teachings of the Most Honorable Marcus Garvey, who was the blueprint for all these organizations, they all copied and came from Garvey, all of them, without question, to tell people you can't even wear the clothing of your ancestors in my organization. That is a contradiction.
1: But in answer to Jacob, there are a multitude of opportunities in Africa for people that are in business or want to do business. All you have to do is reach out, seek out, and you can find plenty of opportunities. I was working with Ashanti Produce International. We were doing pineapples from Ghana, West Africa, and Whole Foods was our biggest buyer.
2: I spoke to an American from out here at the Jaylen Brown press conference when he first came, and basically we had connected. He has a brand called Rare Genetics, but basically he was telling me about how he's been taking trips to Kenya, establishing trade for like wild honey from Kenya, and that's one of the things that I've like been trying to like speak out on. In terms of like the opportunities just to get into Africa or even the Caribbean or even South America and then establish those trades, especially in Africatown, Philadelphia, where like a lot of those people are getting a lot of those produce from overseas.
1: If nothing else, now produce and vegetables are the hardest things to import, you know, but other materials, other materials you can get in there easily, you know, and if you have a business, I was often thinking, I said, I should open me up a furniture business and get that furniture made in Africa. You see that fine furniture, the Dr. Johnson, that they be making in Africa. I said, man, I would love to have me a bedroom set like that made from Africa, a living room set, because it has some fine furniture.
2: Even at that, like a lot of one man's trash is another man's treasure.
1: Yes.
2: And a lot of times, like you'll probably see like an African who'll take something home, like be it a couch or something that somebody just threw away, but they're sending it straight to Africa. There's a whole business in that regard. I know there's a lot of people who do like shipping, right? But that's something that the Black American population can get into right now.
1: That's
2: like,
1: right.
2: Like shipping and stuff like that. So there's a lot of opportunity.
1: And especially now with this AI, you know, even Lauren Drew, you do health management things, but you could probably find a niche over there somewhere in Africa they could use your service.
3: Of course. And I want to clarify something that I said earlier. I am an African in America, but I do recognize that I am an American woman. And I acknowledge the fact that my African ancestors made the journey here and were settled here and established here prior to Europeans reaching the land. And when Europeans did reach the land, they were encountering my ancestors. So I am an American woman with African descent.
1: Mm-hmm.
3: So, you know, I think that understanding can close the gap of who we are and what we mean to this land and the origination of the land. And it could kind of close the gap of what we've been discussing and kind of the arguments and the back and forth so that we can get into the being constructive.

0: and actually making a change in the community.
1: That's right. Listen, we have another StreamYard guest on the line, but we got to take a break. And when we come back from the break, who is this on the StreamYard? I don't see the name. Do you know who that is, Ian?
2: This is one of my friends, Sienna.
1: Sienna, okay. Well, Sienna,
2: I'm
1: hold on.
2: I'm pretty sure it's her, though.
1: Hold on, Sienna. We'll be right back after this break.

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1: I just wanted to tell you that I really appreciate your program.
0: Well, thank you much. We appreciate your call.
2: Call 215-634-8065. That, of course, the number you can call to get in on the conversation.
0: Thanks, Solomon. And if you're calling outside of Philadelphia, dial 1-866-361-0900. 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Great. 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

0: 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On the phone line with us is Dr. Umar Ifeatunde Johnson, certified child psychologist and number one sought-after international speaker. Stanley, I see you on the phone line. We're going to come to you after we introduce our next StreamYard guest, Sienna. How are you doing today? Can you hear us?
1: Hi.
0: How you doing?
1: Yeah, I can hear you. Okay. How are you guys?
0: I'm good. Who are you and what do you do?
1: Hi, I'm Black Girl History. My name is Sienna DaCosta. Brief history is I went to a predominantly Caucasian school growing up, and I wanted to be a fashion designer my whole life, but during the rise of Donald Trump's first campaign, I really realized that there was a miscommunication going on within the Black community of how serious and the things that came before us and how it was pattern recognition. So I went and I got a history degree at the Norfolk State University. Shout out to my HBCU. And that's my friend Ian over there. And he told me to come. And I've been listening to you guys talk about, you know, the things that you guys are talking about.
0: Okay, so what'd you hear? Did you like anything that you heard?
1: Yes, I think... Sidebar, I ran for Miss Caribbean Student Association when I was in school, and my platform was about how big the diaspora is. And I don't think that people understand how, like, we were taken from a place and put in so many different regions and how we are all connected. And I think it's really, really important that we come back and centralize ourselves.
0: So now you have a BA in history. What kind of history did you study?
1: African American history, global African history, and with a minor in fine arts and journalism.
0: Okay, because you know, Dr. Malifi Asante, he just celebrated his 84th birthday, and he was the head of the African studies in Temple University for a while. In fact, he had over 100 books that he's written, and in one of his books, African American Atlas, he was gracious enough to put six of my photographs in his university text, and I was really glad at it. I wanted to wish him a happy birthday. And also, we missed last month wishing Marcus Garvey a happy birthday. I don't know how that got Bobby. But yeah, happy birthday to Marcus Garvey, August the 17th. So, we had Stanley on North Philadelphia on the phone line. Good afternoon, Stanley. How you doing? We don't want to keep our callers waiting too long.
2: David, how you doing?
0: I'm good and wonderful. How about yourself?
2: Okay, thank the creator. I was listening to some of the conversation that compelled me to call, and Brother Umar, peace, man, to you.
0: Oh, wait, this Stanley Crawford?
2: Yes, it is.
0: Oh, okay. What's up, man?
2: Yeah, well, I was listening to some of the conversation that was being said, and it spawned me to call. One thing Brother Kwame Nkrumah stated that I think is very true. He says he wasn't African because he was born in Africa. He's African because Africa was born in him.
0: Mm-hmm.
2: And we can't deny, if we go to our lineage, I don't care if you came on a kidnapped ship, not slave ship, or either if you came here, the result is the same. And when I listen to some of our callers, they remind me of the Stockholm Syndrome.
0: Mm-hmm.
2: We say victims of the following deficits of Stockholm Syndrome develop positive feelings towards their captives and sympathy for their cause and goals, and negative feelings toward anyone that's helping them. That's the Stockholm Syndrome. And when I listen to some of us, if we look and see what a Stockholm Syndrome is and search ourselves and see if we're in a Stockholm Syndrome mentality.
0: Mm-hmm.
2: Also, Brother X always called in and he talked about the Europeans being psychopaths. And I looked it up, Brother David. Here's a psychopath. The term psychopath refers to someone who does not follow the moral norms of their society and lack empathy and remorse. People displaying psychopathic are callous, manipulative, and deceitful. They often commit acts of violence, theft, or fraud to get others to do what they want. We got to remember that these things is real, and some of us is exhibiting that even in our thinking, Brother David and Brother Umar.
0: So, Stanley, you just recently got back from Africa, didn't you?
2: Yeah, I got back in May. I'm going back in December and spend maybe a month there so we can get the land, so we can establish this stuff. Also, here's something else, Brother David. When I hear people talk about the lack of opportunities, Africa is a continent three times the size of the United States. It has 1.2 billion people and the many opportunities. All we have to do is organize ourselves, so when we go over there, we're going over there for proper cultural behavior.
0: Mm-hmm. Yeah, you can't go over there with an American attitude.
2: Yeah, and Dr. Umar knows, when we go over there, these people love us, man. Mm-hmm. They know who we are. And the majority of them are going to treat us with the most reverence. When I go over there, Umar and Dr. Umar and David, I'm elated, man.
0: Me too.
2: The respect that we get is unbelievable.
0: I love it. Oh, I love it every time I go. I love it. I tell people often, I say, you know, if you want rest and relaxation, you can go to Jamaica. But what if you want rest or resurrection, you can go to Africa and become yourself all over again. That's why I tell people often, I'm a born again African.
2: That's good. I like that.
0: Yes, sir. So, Sienna, so you studied African history. What kind of resistance did you run into in your African history? Did you tell? Because it seems like now they're trying to erase African history. I don't know how they're going to do that, but they sure are trying mighty hard to erase it.
1: I was very lucky and blessed to go to an HBCU, so I didn't have any resistance. Mm-hmm. I was very much encouraged, and even my white professors were very encouraging. The head of the department for the history was a white man who was from France, and he talked in like a retrospective, like, my people did wrong, and I know we did wrong, and how can we fix it? And he was a great, great, great, great man. Shout out to him, Dr. De La Forcade. And I see now more resistance within like the local community branches of anything, because I feel like Trump has emboldened people to have this certain mindset about specific racial groups. And I think that we have really had the short end of the stick. And I think that people think that we're really entitled. And I think they throw around that word like very loosely now, like entitled. And these are rights that we should have had. These are things that should have been addressed. These are problems that should have been solved. But now we're bringing it back to the mainstream, and now we're entitled, and now we're asking for too much. Like Gary, Indiana having no power, Asheville, North Carolina still being, like, some parts are erased off the map. Mm. There's streets, there's roads that have not been accessed in over a year. Mm. Nobody cares, because these are black communities. Mm. Nobody cares at the end of the day that Flint still doesn't have clean water. That little girl is still on Twitter.
0: I was
1: going to
0: ask you that. Did Flint get any better water yet?
1: She's still on Twitter campaigning for clean water. Wow. She's probably, 21 now? She started when she was 7. Mm. Yeah, like, these are things that should have been addressed. And I think that when we centralize as a community, no dark skin, light skin, I'm from here, I'm from there. At the end of the day, like he said, I am African-American, or whatever you want to call it, but at the end of the day, I am African inside. Mm-hmm. And we need to centralize as a community and really get back to our roots. Like, gangs were made not to be here bullying people, antagonizing people, taking from the community. They were meant to give back to the community. They were running breakfasts. They were running community programs. They were doing the outreach. They were humbleizing and, like, getting into the community. I just feel like we just really lost that retrospect of it all.
0: Mm-hmm. Wow. So, Dr. Johnson, I asked Ian to bring in some younger people so that we can get a perspective of where their heads are at and what do they think that we could do.
3: I'm sorry.
0: Yes.
3: Are we able to go back to Lauren's point in terms of her and her understanding of still being an American as well as being an African due to ancestry? Because I feel like she brought a good point, but we skipped over it.
0: Okay, well, bring us back.
4: Yeah, so my point was that I am a proud American woman, and that acknowledges the accomplishments of my African ancestors, who in fact were present prior to European colonization. And I think that the gap in understanding that point is the gap that's keeping us apart. So if we were to generally understand that fact, then we could put aside who are we, where we come from, and start to be solution based.
1: I also feel like it's a miseducation. Mm-hmm. I feel like I was also a substitute teacher for a little bit. I had to get out of the school system because they're really dumbing down our kids.
4: Mm. Of course.
1: They are not telling kids that we were inventors, we were creators, we were all these things. It's a literally 2-week period of slaves. That's it. Martin Luther King, maybe some Rosa Parks, but you learn about Martin Luther King since kindergarten. You learn about Rosa Parks since mm-hmm. kindergarten. What about Marcus Garvey? What about Stokely Carmichael? What about Malcolm X? There's so many other black liberators mm-hmm. that they skip intentionally, because if you can keep black people on a certain frequency and a certain mindset, especially in communities that are underprivileged, to let them know, hey, you are nothing but a slave, then it keeps them down. It does not, like she said, we're American. We have to acknowledge we were here before all those people. We have put in so many many accomplishments. If it was not for African American people, this would not be a country. The Mm-mm. country would not even Mm-mm. be moving. So many
0: exist.
1: Accomplishments we just don't talk about in school. And I will never forget, I was sitting there, I was subbing for a history class, and one of the questions was, what did Lincoln want for the slaves? And I'm like, it said that Lincoln wanted the slaves that could read or write to be liberated. I looked around, I said, if you could read or write, you would have been hung. You would have been hung. They're teaching our kids, they're miseducating them intentionally. They're keeping them dumb. They're telling them lies. They're, like I said, 2 weeks about slavery when slavery was 400 years.
4: Those are things that we already know. So if we keep that in mind of who we have in charge of educating us, then a lot of those issues become a lot more clear, and we can start to focus on how do we educate ourselves correctly, even if we have to take it into our own hands, because maybe the public school system is not for us.
0: It's
4: or
0: not.
4: Maybe there needs to be some additional learning where we invest directly into our communities, and we need to have an understanding of who we are so that we can protect ourselves. Because throughout history, we see that once we start to build, there's always a resistance that tries to instill fear into what we're doing. So, go ahead.
0: I'm sorry. So we have Lola from Jenkintown wants to join the conversation. And if anybody else out there want to jump in, they can do so by dialing 215-634-8065. I also want to say that ordinarily we wouldn't have any other guests. We would take callers, but we don't have any other guests when we have Dr. Johnson, because he has so much to contribute to the conversation. But I wanted them to hear from some other young black people. So, Lola, how you doing today?
5: Yes, I'm good. I'm good. Always love Word, and I love your program. I just wanted to make a statement and then also ask Dr. Umar a question, and it's a pleasure to hear him today. And I follow him on social media, and he's always right on point. But I wanted to say that I think we were stolen from our country and brought here. And therefore, when we're born here, we are Americanized. We don't know where our roots actually come from. And that's what I believe that it has to, that's what I'm trying to do for my children. We just actually came back from Africa, Seychelles. I've been going for about a month.
0: Mm-hmm.
5: We traveled there, Seychelles, and then we also were in Morocco. And I just wanted, and we're going back to Africa towards the end of the year. And I wanted to say that I believe that in all black households, we need to get into where our DNA is. We need to find out where we are from Africa. We need to know where our actual roots come from, because what happens, and as I was growing up, everything is about America. But what about my African roots? And like the young lady said, all we learn about is the three, the Malcolm X, Martin Luther King, and Harriet Tubman. There are other ones we learn about, but those are the general three that we learn about. We don't learn about all the people who did all the work and our enslaved ancestors who built this country, because we don't have our roots. We're not cemented anywhere. Like, Jewish people can go back to where they want to go back to. Chinese people come over here and make all the money and send it back and go back to their countries. They own these nail salons, and then they go back to Vietnam and China and all that stuff for a month or 2 months out of the year after they take all the money in the black areas. But as black people, we go to the Caribbean, we go to Jamaica, we go to all the islands that have nothing to do with us, the Dominican Republic, Brazil, everywhere else, but to go where our roots are. We need to find out, and this needs to be in the black household.
0: This is
5: the onus is on us. And we have to do the root. We have to figure out where we come from, where our ancestors from, and go there every year if you can. If you can, every other year, and stop going to all these other countries.
0: Ooh, like Disneyland. Nobody. Ooh, I can't stand. Why would nobody want to take your children to Disney World?
5: A fictional place that has nothing to do with us, when you could take that money and say,
0: this is
5: where you were from. This is where your ancestors are
0: from. Right.
5: We as black people, and this is why everybody is lost and our children is lost, because they don't know where their actual roots are tied to. We need to know where we are tied to. What tribe you come from in Africa? What continent? Where are you from? And every other has that. Right, every other race has that but us. We just here, we came here, and we Americanized to what white America says, these holidays, all of this stuff. I denounce it.
0: Well, I do too.
5: Anything to do with it. Because
0: that's right.
5: I want to have something to do with what's in my African
0: bloodline.
5: I am an African American. And even before I knew where I came from, I always said that because I bleed my black blood in the people who came here for me. And I just wanted to ask this about Dr. Umar. I agree with him about the Democrats haven't done anything and all that stuff, but if we don't do something to get the Republicans out, I'm just asking him, where does he think we should stand?
0: Because okay, we can have him answer that question, but we got to take a break. My producer said we have to take a break. And we come back, we're going to ask Dr. Johnson if he has an answer for that question. Thank you so much, Lola. Don't be no stranger.

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7: And we're back live in the waning moments of the New Worldview Radio program with Dr. Umar Ifeatunde Johnson, Ian Jabate, Lauren Drew, and Sienna. Could you pronounce your last name?
8: De Costa.
7: Okay, that's what I thought. So we're in the waning moments of the program, and Dr. Johnson, did you have an answer for the ladies asked about? Well, if we're not going to vote for Democrats, then what should we do? Don't vote for nobody.
9: Here's the thing that Black people have a problem with. They have a problem accepting the fact that no matter who they vote for, they're going to get nothing. Hmm. Even though this has been demonstrated our entire lives, we've been voting our entire lives. We've got nothing for it, and yet we still believe that we will. That's what you call political insanity. The most important thing for Black people to do is not to vote. It's to organize. It's to organize and build for ourselves in our community. That is what we should be doing, because I don't care who wins November 3rd. There's going to be blackouts this winter. Mm-hmm, and if mm-hmm. we don't protect our elders, a lot of them are going to die. It mm-hmm. don't matter who you vote for. That is going to happen. Mm-hmm. No matter who you vote for, the East Indians are coming into this country to replace you as the priority minority. No matter who you vote for, mm-hmm. that's going to happen. Mm-hmm. The problem with us, Bob and David, we have been brainwashed by the Negro elite into thinking we have a choice. The Democrats and Republicans are on the same team mm-hmm. when it comes to what is to be done for Black people. Mm-hmm. They're on the same team. There is no difference of opinion between Democrats and Republicans as to what they want to see happen to us. Voting is not the most important thing black people should be doing.
7: It organizing.
9: Organizing, mm-hmm. building, and preparing for this blackout and this water drought that's coming to our elders this fall and winter. Mm-hmm. That's what we should be focused on, mm-hmm. not voting. Nobody has anything on the itinerary for blacks. But we still keep worrying about who to vote for.
7: What I say to myself for presidential election, if we as black people say, if we can't get reparations, we're not going to vote at all. And I bet you they'll try to do something. The Democrats will try to do something because they'll say, well, if they don't vote at all, then that means the Republicans are certain to win. And a lot of people don't want them to win, so then give us our reparations. Not just in money, but in restorative reparation. But before we run out of time, Ian, Akana has something very special, a black tie affair coming up. Can you tell us about that? Yes.
8: Say it one more time.
7: I say that Akana has a black tie affair coming up. Can you tell us about that?
8: So that's going to be the Diaspora Ball September 19th. Mm-hmm. And that is basically just a, from what I know, because I've been working on other projects. So from what I know, the Diaspora Ball is going to be like a black tie affair. And we're basically, I think, going to talk about just the diaspora. Like, I haven't been a part of that planning committee.
7: Is it a banquet, a dinner, or a conference? What is it?
8: I think it's a banquet.
7: And how you don't know? Man, I'm telling you, see, you the next generation of kind of, I'm trying to tell you, you're supposed to have your hands in everything.
8: I ain't going to lie. I'm out tighten up with, like, everything.
7: Yeah,
8: because
7: everything is going on, you know, because you'll be steering the ship.
8: One
7: of the things also, Lauren, before we run out of time, where are you located and how can we avail ourselves of your services?
10: I'm located in Philadelphia. And really quickly, I created an art and mindfulness wellness concept. And the program that I run is called Gardens and Galleries. Mm-hmm. And that's brought to life inside of Philadelphia art galleries through mindfulness, art, reflection, and conversation. We help people slow down, become more self-aware, and notice how their internal state shapes how they relate to the world and to one another. The artwork on the wall stays the same. What changes is the participant. Mm. So that kind of awareness and support of deeper listening, healthier communication, and stronger community relationship will be beneficial to the diaspora. So I'm more solution-based in what I do. Mm-hmm. So everything, all the wellness programs that I produce are thoughtfully brought to the community in a way that we can help to become better for ourselves and for our community. And from that standpoint and from that foundation, we can become more productive in the political space.
7: All right. Dr. Johnson, we only have a moment or two left, but I know you said we need to prepare our survival kits for things that's going to come. But what else could we possibly be doing? Should we, besides organizing, should we be organizing with other African institutions, or should we just organize amongst ourselves?
9: We should do both. But the most imminent threat to black life in America right now is the anticipated blackouts, electrical shortages, and water shortages that are going to come to our people potentially this fall and winter, and definitely before Donald Trump leaves office. That is the most imminent threat, and that's what we should be galvanizing and organizing for.
7: They also say that there's going to be stop using U.S. currency.
9: Yes, that's coming, but I don't think that's the most urgent issue, because whether they're going to stop using fiat currency or not, if you don't have any water or any...
7: Ain't money ain't going to do you no good. Yeah,
9: exactly.
7: Yeah.
9: Money ain't going to do you no good anyway.
7: Yeah.
9: So I think that's where we need to focus.
7: We got time for maybe Ali for a moment. Ali in Southwest Philadelphia at Africatown. How you doing today?
11: I'm doing well, brother. Just had a question with Dr. Umar. I wanted to find out, Dr. Umar, when is this school going to open up? There's always seemed to be a problem with the schools, and I want to know why the schools are not opening up, because I have grandkids I wanted to enroll in the school.
7: All right, thank you. We run out of time. Let's give Dr. Johnson the opportunity to answer that. Thank you, though.
9: That update was given the last couple times I've been on Bobby Davis' show, and it's been given in a lot of other places. The school been done, but we have a building inspector who is an enemy of Dr. Umar who's trying to block it. So presently, I'm looking for an attorney who could represent us because I think we have to go to court and sue the city for discrimination. Mm-hmm. So the school's been done, but we cannot operate it without a certificate of occupancy that can only come from an inspection, which is being held up by a hater. That's where we are.
7: All right. So, Sienna, what are you going to be doing coming up that we should be looking forward to?
12: I have a New York Fashion Week event on Wednesday. I'm going as a history content creator for TikTok. I'm representing TikTok. You can catch me on TikTok and on YouTube at Black Girl History. I run a HBCU Ready Preparedness group, and I'm currently turning it into curriculum, so look out for that as well. Hopefully, it'll be a two-book series. And I just come and I go on different podcasts and stuff, and I just get my little hearsay in there. But yeah,
7: thank you for joining our broadcast here. Ian, what are you doing? What's coming up for you?
8: So we just had the Unity Classic like last week at the Lucian Blackwell Center. So we're just going to try to formulate and structure the business a little bit better, and then I try to just get into other sports too. And then eventually, one of my aspirations is to open like a sports training facility in Southwest Philadelphia, as well as get like a semi-pro organization that can travel in between countries and cities between America, the Caribbean, and African countries, just to try to promote Africa Town as well as like the message of one destiny.
7: Okay, so Dr. Johnson, you have the last word. What's coming up for you? Where can we look out for you, and how can people reach you?
9: Yes, sir. I'll be in Holly Springs, Mississippi next week in the hometown of Queen Mother Ida B. Wells. I'll be speaking at Rush College, HBCU, Ida B. Wells' alma mater, Friday, November the 11th, 1 o'clock at Rush College in Holly Springs. And at 6 p.m., also in Holy Springs, this coming Friday, we'll be speaking at the Oak Palace. So that's Friday, 1 o'clock, Rust College, 6 o'clock, Oak Palace. And on Saturday, there's an all-day conference at Oak Palace, and I'll be speaking there at 5 o'clock as well. People can text me, 215-989-9858, 215-989-9858. 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
7: Thank you so much. And listen, it's been fun, but I really got to run it. As I always say before I go away, if God is willing and you're able, I'll be ready again next week for another edition of New Worldview. And until then, peace.

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0: 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I am Nicole Kuehls Magruder, your host for today, sitting in for Dr. Sophia Shabazz. We are here today to talk about a very important topic, National Minority Donor Awareness Month. And we have three phenomenal women with us today. We have Naja Killebrew, who has been on this show actually a couple of times and has been a big supporter of Community Hero PA. She is a community ambassador from Gift of Life, and she is the backbone of community programming for this organization. And she's going to talk more about what she does to make sure that folks understand the truth and the myths behind organ donation. We also have Reverend Dr. Cheryl Hurley with us today, and she's going to tell us about organ donation from the pulpit. We know that there are a lot of myths swirling around about religious beliefs and perhaps religious beliefs that might prevent someone from organ donation, but she's going to break all that down to make sure that we are all making informed decisions and faith-based decisions, but she's going to really bring some clarity to that for everyone. And last but certainly not least, we have Dr. Antonia Alford. And she's going to share with us a very poignant story, actually about two of her family members who have been through this process. And we think it's very, very important that you hear from individuals from our community who understand what organ donation is and how it impacts our community and our families. So I'm going to go ahead and start with Dr. Alford. Thank you so much for joining us today.
1: Thank you for having me today.
0: If you wouldn't mind, can you tell us about your connection to Gift of Life first?
1: Okay, let me take you back to 1985. I have a brother who received a liver transplant 38 years ago. He's 41 now. He's really healthy. He's doing really well. And on the other side, we also donor families because our mother passed away in 2021. But we got started in 1985, basically, when my brother was born. He was born with jaundice, and you know, sometimes babies are born with jaundice and it goes away, but his never went away. So they were doing tests and everything on his liver, and they found out he had liver disease as an infant. And my mother thought something she did when she was pregnant, but that wasn't the case. This is just what happened. So once they found out when he was about one, at St. Christopher's Hospital, first he went to CHOP. They put him on the list. So he waited 2 years from one until he was three for a liver transplant. That waiting, when you're waiting, you're getting sicker. Mm-hmm. He broke his leg. He couldn't walk. We had to carry him everywhere. His digestive system wasn't the way it should be because the liver, I'm just learning all this as I got older, but the liver does a lot with digesting your food, medicines, things like that. Finally, we got that call. And all you think about on that side is, oh, my family member is getting a transplant. We rushed him down there. It looked like he never was sick. How quickly he healed, his leg recovered. I think Channel 10 did a story on him because he was one of the earlier patients of Dr. Stephen Dunn, who's at DuPont now, but he's the one who performed the actual transplant. But it was like he just like reversed. Everything went into reverse. His eyes cleared up. His hands, like, he had eczema really bad. Like, everything was just going opposite for him. Then everything changed. But even after those years, he still was susceptible to anything. Like, you could have a common cold. It'll turn into pneumonia, which it did for him twice, which he almost passed. He almost died if we didn't get him to the hospital. But as he got older, his health got better. No rejections in 38 years. No rejections. Also, his skin is so... He never had acne. It just, I don't know. He just, you would never know. You couldn't tell that he had health issues. And
0: I'm sorry to interrupt you. What age did you say he was?
1: He was three when he had his transplant. He's 41 now.
0: I just wanted to be sure that.
1: Yes, 38 years.
0: 3 years old.
1: And he still proudly shows his scar because it was a 10-hour surgery. 10 hours. And when they brought him out, everything was successful. But so we've been with Gift of Life since he was born, basically, because they told us he had to be on a waiting list. And I think back to that because it's like, oh, thank God somebody donated. But you never think of how that family, is feeling because someone had to pass away in order for your loved one to live. So we always been involved. He went to camp. The nurses, some of the nurses are still at St. Christopher's, and they still squeeze his cheeks. Like they just, oh, my baby. Because when you have a transplant, especially the kids, their face blows up. It's a lot of inflammation trying to get your body regulated. He had so much medication. The nurse had to teach me and my younger brother with color coding a chart and on his medicine bottles. Because if my mom is not here, we still have to give him all his medications. From all that to just one to this day. Just one medication is pills now. Okay. It used to be liquid, and it smelled like alcohol. I'm like, why are you giving him alcohol for his liver? And it's just weird how that type of that cyclosporin is. But he used to hate taking it. Mm-hmm. And he'll walk over really slow like, oh, God, I won't just take it. Just so when they came up with the pills years ago, he takes his pills, you know. Even though he's old, I still do. Take your meds. That's a sister, right? So we've been with Gift of Light since 85, traveling, doing sports, the transplant games he's involved in ever since 94. And all of a sudden,
2: so he has an active life.
1: Yes, he loves dancing. He's a dancer. He loves dancing, no matter what. And he's just so upbeat. You would think somebody who's been through all of that, and still to this day, he got to have checkups. His blood work is still every 3 months because it's a lifelong medication.
2: Okay, that's
1: still,
2: what I was going to ask you.
1: Everything is going great. I'm just like, I did ask the doctor, why can't he come off the medication? Mm-hmm. It's been in his body all this time, and the thing is, the body still knows it's not yours. Isn't that... Mm-hmm. Like the medicine keeps it like it's
2: so it
1: as
2: never
1: if it
2: rejects
1: knows
2: it.
3: Anti-rejection medicine.
1: Yes. Mm-hmm. And we was on the one side for years until 21. Our mother died suddenly. But my whole thing was I'm in shock and grief that she passed. But when I got the call from Gift, I knew the number because I just know the number. And why would I say no? I just couldn't imagine saying, no, don't call me, hang up. I just... Mm-hmm. Because I'm looking at how we received a blessing, because he couldn't have been here. Mm-hmm. And so it was just like, yes. I talked to my brother. I knew they would say yes, but I just want to be respectful because they called me. I was the contact person. So I said, take whatever you can get to help someone, because my brother, you know. So they kept me in. Go ahead.
2: I have a question for you. So did your family have a conversation before you
1: did? Yeah, so my mom always said this. She always, because you know, you don't want to hear death. You don't want to, mm-hmm. on my paper here, something happened to me. This, I'm like, oh, all right, mom. You know, you don't want to really hear that. Because, you know, I'm getting older too, and I don't want to, but I want my family to know, mm-hmm. something happens to me. That's the first thing you do. Mm-hmm. But when Gift of Life called, she let me cry. She didn't come out saying, oh, just give us your organs, She wanted to check on how we were doing. She just go ahead, just cry. It was just comforting to know that, mm-hmm. even though the whole goal was to ask for donations, they didn't come off begging for donations. So it was just like, we all said yes, but I had questions. They kept me up to date because I only saw from the recipient side, but this side, what time y'all picking her up? Where she going? Like, I wanted to know every detail. They called me. We just got her from the hospital. Then they called me again. We got in touch with the funeral home. They picked her up. Then the funeral home called me. Like, I wanted to know every single step. I'm accounting, and I need all those details. So I was like, how would she look? How would she, you know, because we was on. I know I've been to funerals, but I never, you know, just because it's my mother. That's my mom. Absolutely. So they kept me informed, and and then we got a letter. Someone received her cornea tissue. Mm. I was like, she always say, I can't see that. But evidently, she gave somebody the gift of sight. Aww. And then I met the eye bank when I came into the visit a couple months ago. They told me, oh, we had your case, your mother's case. We did tissue, all this. I was like, oh, y'all took that much? I was just more happy that she helped somebody,
2: because someone helped her son.
1: It was like, just this beat on that side is, mm-hmm. it's difficult. I'm not going to lie. It is difficult to see one family member sick and one pass to donate, you know. So
2: that's an amazing story. And I think that when you hear it from someone that looks like you and is from your community, you know, it resonates differently. And I am, you know, I've been working with Gift of Life, I would say, like, in a more professional space, right? Okay. That's how we started. Mm. And they were very supportive in the work that we were doing. So, you know, I know the facts, and, you know, now she gives me my sheets every, and, you know, we share with the community, and, yeah, and but, you know, haven't experienced it, mm-hmm. right?
1: Yeah.
2: And then you still, even when we would have different types of forms, it would still be individuals that are asking about, you know, they're going to take your organs, they're selling your organs, you know,
1: yes,
2: all these things.
1: I hear all of that.
2: That you hear, right? And so I just want to give another shout out just to Gift of Life, because I didn't realize the amount of care that goes into yes. what they do outside
1: mm-hmm.
2: of,
1: it is.
2: We know organ donation and we're going to make sure it happens, that, you know, and these are the steps. But just recently, and I'm talking like a month and a half ago, we saw these ambulances, you know, going up and down the street, and we actually thought it was, you know, our neighbor, because he had been a little sickly, but I'm not going to say my age, but he's a middle-aged man. I think he's a little bit younger than me. So it was like, oh man, and we didn't see him for a minute, and then we saw him. He was like, hey, how are you doing? He was like, oh, you know, I'm doing better. His wife, who's younger than him, had passed.
1: Jeez.
2: And he's going through the story of, you know, she had a brain aneurysm. He was like, he tried to do CPR up until the time that the squad came, and she passed. And so we're still talking. And then he mentions Gift of Life, and he was like, oh, and we donated her organs. I was like, excuse me? I was like, wait a minute. I was like, we work with Gift of Life, right, number one. Right, so right. I do know that organization. But I was just amazed that this man, because, you know, I say, like, you know, women tend to be empathetic. And, you know, I think more open. This might not be true. But when it comes to that, a little bit more open. But this was a man. They had not had this discussion. He was talking about how great their lives were. You know, the businesses right, yeah. were picking up. Their child had just gone off to college. He was like, oh, we're about to go through this next phase. Mm. And she was the healthy one. So they had not had the conversation, which I thought was even more incredible that he made the decision. And he was resolute with, he was like, yes. And, you know, Gift of Life helped me through the process.
1: Yes, he did.
2: And we, you know, we got through. And I was like, wow, Gift of Life is out here
1: yes.
2: doing the thing. So yes, it made me proud, even though I don't work for Gift of Life. I was like, right, yes, right. I know them. And I am like, it's nice to like actually hear it from people that are being impacted and work directly with them. So I say that to say, and we're gonna transition over in a minute to Ms. Naja Killebrew, so she can actually go through those myths in a little bit more detail. But this is something, if you would ask me even 10 years ago mm-hmm. about organ donation, mm-hmm. oh, yeah, I'm one of those people, I'm going to give you the list of all the things, and I've been watching one too many mysteries and too much Netflix, and, you know, and this is what might happen. So, you know, I feel more informed now, but, you know, I just hope that someone that is listening to this who might just be a little bit curious, or someone that maybe, you know, hey, this is something we want to consider, that they open up that conversation, because I think that it's important to have these conversations before you need to have the conversations.
1: That's
2: right.
1: That's right.
2: So I'd love to switch it over to you, Naja.
3: Right.
2: Yes.
3: How are you today?
2: I'm doing just fantastic.
3: Here we are again.
2: Yes, again.
3: Another Next Minority Donor Awareness Month.
2: Yes, yes.
3: And I just want to say that, first, thank you for telling your story. A lot of times we go into the community and we talk and we give a lot of data, which, of course, data is important, but we also have to remember the numbers are people.
2: Mm-hmm.
3: You know, so when we talk about percentages and how many people's, you know, lives have been affected, we always want people to remember that there are stories and there are families and there's love behind those numbers. So a little bit about what I do in the community. I'm multicultural affairs specialist. I tell everybody that really means nothing. I am a community member in Philadelphia, born and raised. I live in Germantown, and I'm very proud of the city that I'm from. One of the things that I'm most proud of is working for Gift of Life, because even though in the community, because of a lot of the myths and misconceptions that we'll get into in a little bit, people think that from movies, like you just said, and from just old wives' tales and things mm-hmm. that have been myths and misconceptions that have been passed down from generation to generation, Black people are afraid of organ donation. And I always tell, you know, this funny story that, you know, I work with a lot of churches, and from running the grant program, which I'm very excited about this year. We have 30 grantees.
2: Oh, fantastic.
3: You're one of them.
2: Yes, yes.
3: Cheryl's also one of them. And we love to work with our grantees because they're in the community. We're in the community too, but your networks mean a lot to us. And for you to invite us in to be able to speak to people and advocate for organ donation and registration is very important. So when I go to speak at churches, because we do a lot of faith-based outreach and advocacy, I always tell them, I say, you know, I'm getting tired of y'all giving me the finger. And of course, first of all, I'm a preacher's kid, so I know that's very controversial. But the finger, if anybody's ever been to church, you know what the church finger is. Put that finger up,

0: The hospital's not going to treat you. They're just trying to take your organs, because that's what someone told me about my mother.
1: You're right. Hey.
2: All right.
1: Everywhere I go, that's the first thing. You know, I don't want to give my organs, because if they see that I have organ donation on my license, they're going to steal my organs. Mm-hmm. So, as you know, it's very important for us to get out there and educate. The hospitals do their very best to save everyone. Our job is not to steal anything. Our job is not to watch anyone pass away. Our job is to make sure that we are saving the people who are on the list. And just so you know, in our region, there are more than 4,500 people on the list, children and adults, who are waiting for life-saving organs. So every single registration counts. One person can save up to 8 lives and positively affect the lives of others.
2: Wow.
1: Because when you're signed up to be an organ donor, you signed up to be a tissue donor as well. A lot of people are walking around as recipients and they don't even know it. If you ever had a bone graft at the dentist, you're a recipient.
2: What?
1: If you've ever been in a fire and you have these skin grafts, that's a recipient. I mean, you're a recipient. And people gave to be able to help people. So when you sign up, even if you can't be an organ donor, you can be a tissue donor and help others. So that's what we try to encourage people to do for National Minority Donor Awareness Month and every day. But we do put a lot of emphasis on it this month.
0: Yes.
2: Thank you. 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Today we are talking about National Minority Donor Awareness Month. Naja, did you have any other myths you'd like to tell us about?
1: All right, let's go to our handy dandy myths and facts card. I want to send a shout out to our communications department. We started working on a survey a couple years ago, introduced it to the community. And believe it or not, a lot of people don't like to fill out surveys. They don't believe in surveys. They think that if you get a survey and you're trying to steal information, our surveys are anonymous. People don't have to give us their information if they don't want to. The only thing we ask is that they communicate whatever it is that is positive about organ donation and maybe some of the fears that they have. And also we want the zip codes, because it lets us know where we need to go and where we need to push more information out about organ donation.
2: So these surveys are more so to get an idea of the community's thoughts about organ donation or their level of education or
1: absolutely. And believe it or not, we have some we got some very interesting thoughts back from the survey. So let me read some of them. One of the myths, I have a medical condition, so I can't be a donor. Do you think that's true or false?
0: False.
1: And so anyone, regardless of age or medical history, can sign up to be a donor. Mm-hmm. I believe the only time you can't be a donor is if you actively have cancer. But if you're in remission, you can also be a donor.
2: Okay.
1: One is, I'm too old to be a donor. I always say this, I might have even said it last year. I went to a nurses convention and I had a senior nurse come over to the table. I was at the convention for 3 days, and even some of the nurses were afraid to come talk to me because it's just not a conversation a lot of people want to have. But she came over to me and, you know, she chatted me up, and I couldn't help but notice her shirt that said, you know, why wouldn't I want to be a donor? And then on the back it said, who wouldn't want a piece of me? So I thought that was a cute shirt. I'm still looking for anybody out there, you know, who has a shirt like that. I will definitely buy it. But it's just very important for us to get out there and squash these misconceptions, because every time somebody spreads these myths and misconceptions in the community, it leads to people not signing up to be organ donors, which leads to a longer wait time for people on the list. And that's what we don't want. We want to eliminate the list, and the only way we can do it is to have people sign up and register.
2: Okay. All right. What else you have for us?
1: All right. I don't think my religion supports donation. That's one of them. And the fact is, most major religions in the United States support organ donation and consider donation as a final act of love and generosity towards others. Another one, the top one. If they see I'm a donor at the hospital, they won't try to save my life. And which I always say, if you've ever gotten in a position to be in an ambulance, you know that they don't even ask you for your license. Right. The little heart on the license is just for you to know that you're an organ donor. You still have to have

0: in the conversation with your family.
1: Right.
0: But a lot of Black people don't want to have organ donor on their license, even though we try to give them the education. Absolutely.
1: Yeah,
0: and also, we made it easy. No, thank you. We made it easy for people to sign up. If you don't want to have it on your license, you don't have to. It takes 30 seconds to sign up at donorsone.org. Mm-hmm. It won't be on your license, but we will encourage you to speak to your family so that they know what your last wishes are. And it always makes your family feel better if they're ever in that position to know that it's something you wanted, then they don't have to make the decision for you.
1: So I want to underscore what you just said. So if you don't want it on your license,
0: yes.
1: And that's what you're referring to. When you go to the DMV, you can get on your license, but you can go directly to your website. Can you repeat that again?
0: Yes, our website is donorsone.org. It's also our social media. Make sure you sign up for all of our social media accounts, because that's where we give information about where we'll be in the community. Mm-hmm. Also, our grant program and some other interesting facts about organ donation.
1: Thank you. Thank you for that. And Najee, we're going to come back to you. But as we've been talking about organ donation and sometimes how difficult the conversations can be, and there are many in the African-American community who are very, very much they care about what their religion says about organ donation. And sometimes I would say there aren't a lot of churches that are talking about organ donation. So they are trying to figure it out themselves or listening to their friends or what they see on social media. But the leadership in the church might not be talking about what organ donation means to them in their respective faith. So today we're so happy that we have Reverend Dr. Cheryl Hurley here. And she is going to talk a little bit about her connection to Gift of Life, but then also just share about that connection of faith and organ donation and dispel those myths that we all might still believe.
2: Right.
1: So thank you for coming.
2: Thank you for having me here. As I sat back and I listened to the conversation, one of the things that I think about, and Najee has already spoken to it, is it's important about awareness. But because of the myths that exist in our communities, oftentimes people are operating off of that because there's a lack of knowledge or awareness. Mm-hmm. One of the things that I think is so important is that we have the responsibility, because as I was sitting listening, I thought about the song that says, Jesus saves to the utmost. And we sing that song, but we recognize that he does. But when you think about the gift of life, what's the responsibility for us as people of faith? When we think about the fact of mm-hmm. that donating an organ can save a life, it's important that we educate our communities, our faith communities, so that they're not operating from a place of a myth or something that somebody told them, or somebody told them that something that happened to someone, but from understanding. And with our relationship with Gift of Life, which has been longstanding, we have totally embraced what they represent, what they do, and how it can enhance and save a life. So we've been promoting this for a long time. We promote it various ways. One is that, first of all, our pastor has a sister who is an organ donor, who is an organ recipient, which is a blessing. And that in itself, because he's supportive of it, is very instrumental. But once we start having the conversation, we found out that there was at least 5 members in our congregation who are recipients of an organ donation. And what happens is that it allows us to continue the conversation. So it is important to create awareness, to dispel the myths that are out there, so people can have understanding. But one of the things I always like to tell people, what if you needed an organ?
1: Mm-hmm.
2: See, a lot of yes. that kind of cancels right. it, because you might have all these misconceptions, but what about when it's you?
1: Mm-hmm.
2: What about right, when it's yes. you and you're like, saying, I want somebody to save my life.
1: Yeah.
2: And we say, well, you know, if it's my time, it's my time. And I'm a believer of that. But if there's an opportunity for someone who has transitioned for their organ to be used to help someone, I think it's so necessary and important. And when I thought about my co-doctor over here, who was talking about her brother, she said at the age of 3. Mm-hmm. And think about if her family would have been so close-minded to, I'm like, that in itself is just important. But we have a responsibility not only to teach the scriptures, but make sure we promote awareness, because we want to be well, mind, body, and spirit. And when we think about our body, our physical body, if I need an organ, please somebody.
0: Yes, me too.
2: Give me the organ.
1: Yeah. So it sounds like your church has been at the forefront of mm-hmm. this. So what would you say to other church leaders who this might not be a discussion, like how would you say they get started without alienating anyone in their congregation? How did you all start?
2: First, we started off from education.
1: Okay.
2: Someone introduced us to the gift of life. We took the time to take some of our leadership. We went to learn. We had to become aware ourselves because guess what? We're human and we come with our own sense of beliefs and we think it should be this, that, or the other. But when we became educated, then we went back and we educated our congregations. I think when we talk about faith leaders need to educate themselves so that they are people of good understanding and they themselves are not operating off of what someone told them or they think it's not a big deal. Because when you think about ministry, well, we minister to the whole body, the whole person. If somebody in our respective congregations is having a situation medically and they need an organ, how can we help them if we're not aware? And we don't know what to tell them or even where to direct them. So I think when we think about the whole person, mm-hmm. awareness is important, even when it comes down to organ donorship.
3: Well said.
1: Yes, very well said.
0: Mm-hmm. Well, I want to bring up, you didn't mention the church, and you know that's where we're having our donor Sabbath concert. I need you to shout it out.
2: I need
0: the church is also a grantee.
2: Yes.
0: Absolutely.
2: Yeah. Absolutely. Jones Memorial Baptist Church, where Pastor Paul R. Lee is our our pastor teacher.
1: Jones Memorial.
2: Jones Memorial. We have been a great supporter of Gift of Life for several years. Not only do we promote awareness and we host workshops and things of that nature, but last year we were the featured church that hosted the Donor Sabbath concert. And guess what? For those of you that are watching as well as listening, we are also hosting again this year. Yeah.
1: Okay. And you did something good last year, right? Came back.
2: Yeah.
1: All right.
2: Yeah, because it was so well attended. And not only that, it was another opportunity in a very unique way. Because when I think about the Black church loves music. And the way you fuse music with awareness and education, it was amazing. It was absolutely amazing. So we are honored to be the host church again this year.
0: We're excited. And just so everyone knows, all are welcome.
2: Yes.
0: It is a free concert we host every year. And we also have a networking opportunity to do a meet and greet and fellowship after the concert where we serve food and we can talk and we give out little tchotchkes and information so people can take it home and have those discussions with their family about organ donation.
1: Mm-hmm. So two questions for you. When is it and how would someone register? Do you just show up or do you need to register?
0: So we announce it on our social media. So make sure you join mm-hmm. our Facebook page, our Instagram page, our TikTok page. We are progressive. Okay. and it will be the second Saturday in November.
1: Okay.
0: Yes.
1: Second Saturday in November. Okay. And, as far as the registration, you do need to register. It's not just
0: we ask people to register so we know how much food to purchase, mm-hmm. but it's come one, come all. You can mm-hmm. just walk in as well. Yes, okay. All are welcome.
1: Yeah. All right. Mm-hmm. Thank you for that. I have a question for you, Reverend. So, like I said, it sounds like your church is you know, at the forefront here. Do you have a ministry there? Have you had to give counsel to any of your congregation members, or is it more education, or is this something that you've kind of like hardwired into?
2: It's hardwired.
1: Okay.
2: It's hardwired because it's something that we do on a regular, consistent basis.
1: Okay.
2: And not only that, as a constituency of the grant, mm-hmm. we also host a workshop, and it's an educational workshop. So what we do is we promote it not only within our church family, but outside in the community to have individuals come in so that they become educated. And also, I need to also give a shout out to Teaching to Change Lives, because we also are a grantee of Gift of Life, and we host a biannual conference, which is coming up in September okay. of this year, and we're also going to have Gift of Life there. We're going to display them with a table for information. We're going to promote registration, and also we want to have an ambassador who could speak to the women, and it's usually about about 480 women in attendance. But last year, well, 2 years ago rather, what was powerful, we had a woman in our constituency group who was an organ recipient. And when she got up there and told her story, I think that was probably the greatest impact of registrants on the spot, because people heard her story. And when people can relate to someone who's a recipient, it just does something about pushing the pen. And I think that any and every opportunity, we need to take advantage of it, because we want to promote awareness, particularly in our communities, because I don't like the myths that are out there, because those myths out there could save a life if they were corrected and, you know, kind of reframed so people have an understanding.
0: Thank I have to that. Say that day people we had more than 50 people sign up.
2: I think it was 80.
0: Yes,
2: was
0: about in 80. One day. In one I've day. Never seen that before in all my years at Gift of Life. Yeah. But that's how powerful our story was.
2: Exactly. Because somebody, they could see somebody that they can relate to.
1: Yes. Yeah. Mm-hmm. Wow. Nasha, can you tell me a little bit about Donor Sabbath? Exactly what is it?
0: Donor Sabbath is, well, it was a national holiday for OPOs, where we...
1: OPO
0: is an organ procurement organization, and that's what Gift of Life is, and we're we have we're separated regionally. Mm-hmm. So Gift of Life's region is Southeast PA, which includes Philadelphia, all of Delaware, and South Jersey. Mm-hmm. So during November, we work with a lot of faith-based communities to bring awareness to organ donation, register as many people as possible, and just have as many ambassadors as possible go out and tell their stories so we can educate the community about organ donation. So it's a faith-based, I will call it a holiday for OPOs, because it's very important for us to be able to go and reach out. We go to where people are. A lot of people don't understand that when you're doing outreach, that they're expecting people to come to them. We are excited when people invite us. That's why we go to more than, I would say, 200 events a year or more, and we host events that we create on our own as well. So the more the merrier. We want to be able to come out to community events. We want people to invite us. We want to be able to host workshops. We would love to be able to come in to organizations and speak to staff. And if anybody has any projects that they want to work with us in partnership on, we're happy to do so. Yeah. And that brings me into our grant program.
1: Before you get into your grant program, I think it's very important that Donor Sabbath, and this might be the first time that anyone has even heard Donor Sabbath, and you know, a lot of individuals, like we know about the Baptist Church and the, you know, Methodist Church and all that good stuff, but I just want to make sure that individuals know that Donor Sabbath,
0: every religion every
1: so you're
0: religion.
1: In the churches and in the mosques,
0: every religion. Yes, we don't say no.
1: Yep. Okay. All right. Thank you.
0: And the reason I was bringing up the grant program is because our grant program is faith-based. It's also for small community nonprofits. And we also work with a lot of high schools. And with the high schools, we have a program called License to Save Lives, where people, well, children or youth can sign up to take a 30-minute course online, and then we give them a certificate for 10 community service hours. So in this day and age, a lot of high school seniors don't want to go out into the community because some of them are afraid to do so. And so we give them an option to learn about organ donation online and also earn their community service hours. So we're excited about their program. So any high school that wants to participate in the program, just let us know and we'll give you all the information and we'll work with you and the youth.
1: Excellent. So when does the grant portal open up?
0: So we are working on that because we have 30 grantees this year. It will open up in fourth quarter. We just don't know exactly what month. So that's why I encourage people to sign up for our newsletter. Keep taking a look at our website.
1: So it's once a year.
0: It's correct? Once a year. Yes, because you can imagine with 30 grantees, that's more than 100 events and projects that we're working on simultaneously. Yes.
1: Yeah. All right. And for those who don't know, because I'm going to say it's an incredible program, but Gift of Life, you've heard from the other recipients that are here, works in lockstep with their grantees. They let you do what you do, but they are there to support, and they are I won't say like hands off and like, oh, they're helicopter. No, it's like, how can we support and how can we make this the best event it can be? Mm-hmm. So I just want to encourage any organizations that are out here that may think that, hey, yes, I do want to work with Gift of Life. They're a great organization to work with, and you're doing fantastic work that needs to be done, and this information needs to be out in the community. Mm-hmm. So if you do have a huge audience or a huge community that you serve right now, this relationship, a partnership with Gift of Life can definitely help.
2: Absolutely.
1: And finances helps because, mm-hmm. you know, we are out here and we have a passion for the work, mm-hmm. and we know it needs to be done. And because it's in our spirit, mm-hmm. we're going to get the work done. Yeah. But it's so nice to have organizations that understand, like, yes, we have the heart, but it helps to be able to yeah. pay for things yes. that need to get done
0: in
1: order,
0: we,
1: in right. order to get the work done. Yes. So, yes, so greatly appreciate that. So I just want to pop back to you again. Mm-hmm. Reverend, is there anything else that you wanted to discuss that we haven't touched upon?
2: No, you've touched upon everything. I just wanted to say with regards to the grant and being one of the recipients is that our relationship with Gift of Life, and that it's not respective just to us. They do it for everyone. Once you design a program or an event, they come out with the education. They come out with the physicians who can bring the facts. They come out with the ambassadors, and the ambassadors are absolutely amazing. Yes. Those ambassadors are people who've walked the journey of being organ recipients, and then some of them are even still on the waiting side, and they tell you about their story, and people love stories, but something yes, that they can relate to. Mm-hmm. And the individuals that work with them are absolutely phenomenal, but there's one ambassador that came, because it was a Sunday, and I believe November, it was donor awareness, so some special day. I can't remember exactly what the date was, but this gentleman came, and after the worship, the preaching, after the offering, we had him come up and tell his story. There was very few dry eyes in the room mm-hmm. when he told his story, and the way people responded, that's why I think the communities of faith need to understand you have a captive audience, and you have a moment. And it took maybe 10, 15 minutes at the most for him to make an impact that could change someone's decision about, I am not a donor, but I am going to become a donor. And I'll never forget that Sunday because he was so powerful. And then when you have other people who are in the congregation and they can share, it helps push the pen. And we really need to promote that. I can't stress enough in our Black and brown communities. Because we're struggling with hypertension, we're struggling with diabetes, we're struggling with other things that require tissue, and people don't understand the impact because they think just organ. But when you educate yourself and you understand it's not just the organ, it's mm-hmm. even the tissues, mm-hmm. it makes all the difference. So I want to say to Nadja, thank you as always for what you do and how you, as you embrace this vision and this assignment, you're helping churches to become even more committed to helping to come along and support what Gift of Life is doing.
0: Well, I thank you all for partnering. This is not an easy job. No. This is not something that people want to talk about. End of life conversations for Black people, you already know how we are. Mm-hmm. We shrug it off until mm-hmm. it gets to the very last minute. Mm-hmm. And then we go through what we go through at the end because right. we're not willing to have the conversations. We try to open those conversations up now. Mm-hmm. One of the things we're also working on, we have a senior series that we created with ICAP and with Senator Street. And this is, we have one coming up in August. It is a lot of fun. We play a game called The Talk. We bring vendors out to mm-hmm. Talk about end of life conversations. And I'm telling you, working with the seniors, a piece of work. A piece of work. I love y'all, but it's a piece of work. They do not hold their tongue. They tell you how they feel. They don't care what you think. But one thing, once you get them on your side, they will help you promote as much as possible. But you have to prove yourself.
4: That's right.
0: So, I mean, some days I walk in here with my head up, and sometimes I walk out with my head down. But at the end of the day, they're very inviting, and they're also open to listening, and I appreciate them for that. Yes. So I do want to talk to you when you get a chance or tell the audience about three big events that we have coming up in August.
1: Yes, actually, that's
0: we have more than three, of course, but we don't have enough time to talk about each one. Please don't mind that I have my handy dandy notes here. I'm a woman of a certain age, and my memory is not what it used to be. Okay, so everyone's invited to these events. All the events are free. One of them you need to register for, but I'll give you their information. So on the 27th, we'll be in Germantown in my neck of the woods at Center in the Park for the third part of a three-part series with Senator Street. And but this time in ICAP, of course, I'm Miss Sandy. but we also, because we're crossing district lines, we will have Senator Art Haywood helping us out as well. So we're excited about that. And to have all the, oh, that's your senator. Okay. And we're excited about that. And any other legislators that would love to work with us, just please give me a call, email me, and I will set something up in your district. That's the third and final event. And if you want to participate, this is the only one where you need to register. The phone number to Senator Street's district office to register is 215-457-5200. 215-457-5200. We'll serve refreshments. You'll play a game. You'll get gifts. You can win prizes. It's going to be a fun time. Trust me, we don't do boring events.
4: I love it.
0: And then Patty Jackson's party in the park. We will be there again at the Dell. It is on Saturday, August 29th. Make sure you come. Stop by the WDAS and Gift of Life. I guess we have a huge tent. We'll do giveaways. And we also give out fans. If anybody's ever been to a concert at the Dell, you know a fan is something you need. Okay? It could save a life. You're right about that.
3: Right.
0: So we always have a contest on the back of our fan to get more surveys. Mm-hmm. And so one lucky winner this year will win a date for two at South Restaurant. Mm-hmm. So if you come to Patty's party in the park, make sure you grab a fan from our table along with a bag of information and some gifts, and fill out the survey so you can be registered to win. And then last but not least, we'll be at the Community in Action Festival Saturday, August 22nd from 12 to 4 at Cobbs. At 700 Cobbs Creek Parkway, free public health and financial wellness event with community resource, live entertainment, food, and educational opportunities. We're there every year. It's a fun time. This year, we are bringing our 360 machine so you can come out and get a free video, but we want you to fill out a survey to get the free video.
3: Of course.
0: Okay? So stop by the Gift of Life table.
3: Okay.
4: Awesome.
1: All right. And so to segue, normally we have a Making Moves segment, but I see we just did our Making Moves segment. Uh-oh. When we talk about things that are going on within the community. But thank you so much for shouting out the upcoming festival. So I just want to talk a little bit about the reason that we have the festival. So Community Hero hosts this festival. We've been doing it for 5 years now. We actually start off in the Germantown area. Woo! And we are now over in West Philly. So we know that in this day and age, people are struggling. People are struggling financially. People are struggling with health. So the purpose of this festival is, yes, to have fun, but there are too many families all across the country, all across Philadelphia and in West Philly, that are heading into the school year without the supplies and resources that they need. There are many community members who don't have a primary care physician. Mm. So this event, you know, although it is fun, we are providing health screening services. Drexel, the health consortium, will be there with other healthcare providers, providing glucose screenings and BPs, just to make sure that, you know, those things are aligned. Some people don't have insurance, so that might be the only time that they are getting this done this year. Mm-hmm. And they are making the referrals as necessary. So it's very important that we're out there, that we're having fun, but we're also trying to help, you know, fill some of these gaps that we know are there as well. And when I talk about resources and finances, because that's what we talk about on this show, you can't separate health without talking about wealth as well. And when you are a parent and you're going back to school and trying to make ends meet, everything helps. So we will be giving out free haircuts throughout the entire day from 12 until 4 p.m. We will be giving out at least 100 filled backpacks. So if you are in need of school supplies, be sure to come out. You do have to visit the tables and actually engage, and that's how you get to get a backpack. Mm-hmm. The student or the pupils must be present to receive the backpack. But on the fun note, we will also have a WUSA lounge. Oh. And it's just how it sounds.
0: I need it.
1: We will be giving out free chair massages.
0: Oh.
1: There will be henna painters, mental health resources for our parents and community members. We will have stilt walkers, and we have our very first West Philly's Got Talent contest.
0: Oh, nice.
1: So that starts at 1 o'clock till 2 o'clock. So come out, and you'll follow us on social media at Community Hero PA, and you can find out what that lineup looks like. But we are making sure that we have all the entertainment, and we put our hearts and souls into it because we believe that's what our community deserves. But at the base of it is, like, we want a healthy community, we want a wealthy community, and that's just our part of making it happen. So I'm not going to say thank you to Gift of Life one more time, but this is the last time. If it's not for organizations like Gift of Life supporting events like this, they wouldn't happen, period. Because it costs, and there's free food. Let me back up. There will be a food truck, a wrap truck, nutritious food. So it's all wraps, but you will be able to get free food as well. So please, come out. We have thought of everything. It's from 12 to 4 on August 22nd. If you want to find out more, go to actionfestpa.org.
0: And I still have my cape from last year. I gave it to my grandson.
1: We will have capes out there as well. So they're superhero capes that we give out to all the children and all the adults, Naja, who want them.
4: They're adorable. Listen, I held on to it for a couple months, but I finally let go of it. I know.
1: So we'll be sure to have some extras for you this year.
4: Okay.
1: I want to thank our guests who came in today, talking about National Minority Donor Awareness Month. And yes, August is the awareness month, but we have to think about this year round, right?
3: Yes.
1: So just be sure that, the biggest call of action I would say is have a conversation with your family so they aren't trying to make that decision without you. Have it now while you're in good sound, mind, hopefully, and that, everybody, there's no guilt. And sometimes when people don't know, they don't make a decision.
3: Mm-hmm.
1: So, and then someone possibly misses out, right, on that donation. So I encourage everyone to have those conversations with your family. So we are going to transition to our next segment, which is Policy in Women. The next general election is on November 3rd. Of course, there is still time to register to vote. The deadline for voter registration is October 27th, and the mail-in ballot request deadline is October 27th. There are many important offices on the ballot. There is never an off year. We vote more than once every 4 years, okay? I say that every time, but it needs to be said. So there is an election at least every 6 months. There's a primary and a general election, okay? So our next one is in November, and we cannot complain if we do not vote.
3: That's right.
1: Yeah. If you are not registered, if you are already registered to vote, no, you're not off the hook. You still need to reach out to at least three people. Text them. They're going to listen to you. They don't know Nicole from a can of paint. But if Naja texts her three friends and she says, are you registered to vote?
0: And
1: she's
0: will.
1: Pinging them, they are more likely to take action. Have a girls' day. Make a plan.
2: That's right.
1: So if it is election day, hey, we're going to go to lunch afterwards, or we're going to go to breakfast first, and then we're going to go vote. Whatever it is, make a plan, but you can make it fun. Just make sure that we get out there and vote, because I'm going to leave it right there. But we need to vote, because it matters who is in office, because that impacts our quality of life. Again, don't vote. Don't complain. All right. And remember, you don't need a photo ID to vote. You only need one if it's your very first time to vote. So, but there are some other documents that you can use if you don't have your ID, like your voter registration card or confirmation from your county voter registration office, non-photo ID or document that's issued by the Commonwealth or one of its agencies, any type of non-photo ID or document issued by the U.S. government, a firearm permit, a current utility bill, a current bank statement, a paycheck or a government check. However, I know it's easier to vote you know, for the first time if you have your card. So if you've lost your ID, don't know where you misplaced it, or, you know, a lot of individuals are, you know, unhoused, or, you know, with domestic violence, we talk about that on this show too. And sometimes you're able to just get out with what you have, and then you realize you don't have all the, your important documents that you need to start your new life. All these things, right, that can prevent us from having our ID, which prevents us from doing a lot of things, including, you know, going to vote. So we are happy to partner with Vote Riders, which is an organization that's doing phenomenal work all across the country to help folks get their IDs. So if you don't have your ID, feel free to reach out to us at contactus@communityheropa, and we will help you get your identification. We will cover the fees. If you need supporting documents, like you're missing your birth certificate, like I said, some people, they, you know, it just gets away from you, right? So maybe you can't get there because transportation is, you know, sometimes a challenge as well. You can reach out. We can cover transportation to the Social Security office and to the DMV to help you get your ID. So please contact us at contactus@communityheropa.org. And again, that is in partnership with Vote Riders. And I failed to mention this, and I'm so sorry. At the festival, we will actually have an ID clinic so that you can start that process right there. At the festival, we will also have the Pennsylvania Health Access Network out there as well, helping individuals sign up for SNAP benefits and other resources they need. So it will be on-site, laptops, MiFi, so they can get you started right there on the spot. So be sure to come out there to the festival. Like I said, fun, but we will also be taking care of business to make sure that you are able to start this year off strong. All right. So that does it for today's show. This show is produced by Community Hero PA. We are a 501c3 nonprofit that focuses in on African-American women and equipping them with the knowledge and resources that they need to take charge of their health, build financial stability, and lead in civic life. 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So you can go to communityheropa.org/donate. 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If you would like to volunteer with Community Hero, please reach out. 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So that's it, seriously, for our show today. And we want to thank Gift of Life. We want to thank Reverend Hurley and Dr. Alford for coming out today and sharing this important information about National Minority Donor Awareness Month. We will come back to you again with the next show, and we thank you for tuning in to the Her Health Matters show. We will see you next time. So be healthy, be you, because your health matters. Peace.
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0: I'm Dr. Paul Hopkins, specializing in African holistic health. 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
0: and in the community. We will focus on holistic health and alternative lifestyles by utilizing preventative methods and natural non-invasive practices and universal principles that have been used for thousands of years in many cultures around the world.
1: Together as a family, we'll live a healthier, more healthy, spirit, mind, and body in that order.
0: A cultural resource for you and your family celebrating 20 plus years. Without further ado, welcome, family. Whoa, man. You had me in like a... I don't know if y'all were getting the feedback that I was getting, but it was like pandemonium going in there. Did you hear that, buddy? How you doing there, Nick?
2: Hey, how's it going, Dr. Paul?
0: All right. Now, was that me or was that on the other side?
2: I thought I was hearing a little bit of something, but I'm not seeing it on my end. I'm not hearing it on my end.
0: We're kind of bouncing around a little bit. That's okay, man. How you doing this morning, buddy?
2: I'm well. It's kind of a rainy Saturday morning, but it's cool and it's not humid, so I like it.
0: Yes. You know, and I think it's going to be, you know, after that rain, man, that tornado came through here was amazing because today looks like we're going to get rain all day today. It's going to be today 68 degrees, 60% chance of rain, going to get up to about 80 degrees. So definitely, if you're going to do something, you got to take your rain. Umbrellas and galoshes, as they used to say back in the day, because it's going to be raining all day today, y'all. What was happening on the weekend. I don't know if you saw what was happening down in Delaware, man. That was amazing. You know, and they said that it probably the storm that hit was coming through Dover, Delaware, man. They said it would sound like a train coming through there. And also, there was also another one that hit up in the New York area. So these storms are getting more and more pronounced. So we just got to be careful, fam. We understand that this is the times we're in where the weather is changing. And with the weather changing, you're going to see storms like this. So when they tell you these things are actually coming your way, you better get out the way. Don't try to sit down and do nothing. Get out the way. All right? So make sure you're doing okay. All right. Let's see. Let's get into the news, Nick. Lots going on as we were talking about the rare tornadoes that struck Delaware and Long Island on Thursday. At least two tornadoes were spotted during dozens of tornado warnings issued Thursday evening during thunderstorms in the Northeast. Touchdown tornado over Dover, Delaware around 6:20. Then less than 10 minutes later, a waterspout on Long Island made landfall as tornadoes near Atlantic Beach and National Weather Service said in New York City later confirmed. So the first tornado, it hit Nassau County in New York in 5 years. It's the first tornado to hit Nassau County in 5 years. So based on the radar and video photos received, they were able to confirm that the waterspout likely paralleled a far southeast portion of the Rockaway near the mouth of the East Rockaway Inlet. So as we're saying, this is happening more and more often. You know, whenever I put those alerts out there, you know, go right to your website and or your app store and add those alert centers. You know, your local news does have it also. So put the alerts on there, put your telephone number, your address. What they can do is basically go by your zip code so that when something happens, it can give you an immediate alert to where you are at that time. It's very, very important. So they're encouraging everyone to download the app so that you know where you are at all times. Especially if you get those drop down tornadoes that just kind of come out of nowhere. So be careful, family. All right. I see. What else in other news? All SEPTA bus routes change. Change is happening in Philly this weekend. Yep. If you don't already know, bus riders on dozens of Philly area routes are about to see changes on SEPTA rollouts. The first phase is in new bus network this weekend. You've probably seen in the new signs, possibly with a little confusion, apparently how the regular stop might be affected when phase one takes place. So all but two routes changes are scheduled to take place on Sunday tomorrow Changes are in Route 105 and 106 will happen in the next day. So SEPTA has already drawn up the city, north and west transit maps and set up an online trip planner with all the routes. Go to the website if you have concerns. It's been a lot of changes, y'all. If you go on the website, you can see a lot of changes going on. So if you're a regular and you ride SEPTA, you got to be make sure you are absolutely on point with this. Go to the website, www.septa.org, O-R-G. All right, for make sure you get your updates, because the changes are very significant. So make sure you're on top of that. Also, let's see what else is going on in other news. Psychologists say that people who type notes instead of writing them by hand may process information differently in their brain. Nicholas, what do you think about this, man? You take notes with your pen now, or you on your phone most of the time? Which one you doing?
2: It really depends, but a lot of the times I do take notes on my phone. But whenever I take notes on my phone, I swear there's like a 20% chance I'll go back to actually look at it.
0: Right. Well, you'll probably look at it again. But they're now saying for years, typing has slowly replaced handwriting in classrooms, offices, and even everyday life. So it's quicker and easier to, of course, edit, and usually more convenient. But research is actually into how the brain handles the two activities, suggesting that writing notes by hand may involve the brain in a different way, particularly when it comes to processing and remembering new information. So you might say that I can remember it better if I write it down as opposed to if I type it in. So they're actually showing, this study was published by the Frontier Psychologist magazine and looked at what happens in the brain when people write by hand compared to when they type, researchers said. And the Norwegian University of Science and Technology said that 36 university students, while they wrote words using the digital pen and typed the same kind of information on the keyboard, they saw a difference in their mental capacity, their motor skills. So that's what it goes back to. Get your pens and pads ready, y'all. You know, I always tell y'all that every weekend. Get your pens and pads. Start writing it down, because you're going to remember it if you write it down. How about that? So the study shows, write it down. All right.
2: Yeah, I will say this, Dr. Mm-hmm. Paul. When I was in university, if I wanted to remember something, I would never type it. I would always write it like in a notebook. Because otherwise, I mean, I type it, but again, it's like, am I going to go back and look at this?
0: Mm-hmm.
2: There's something about writing it down that's more like...
0: It's absolutely... It's something that's more permanent in the motor skills. You make it part of your motor skills when you're actually writing it down. So study shows that, you know, it makes a difference. All right, let's see. What other news? Taylor Farms, of course, we know Taylor Farms is getting really hit with this cyclospora. And with that, the Taco Bell being one of the main distributors. There's a woman suing the Taco Bell and Taylor Farms. She was hospitalized by the cyclospora after allegedly consuming the lettuce. So guess what? She said, I'm suing them. So Pennsylvania woman is suing Taco Bell and Taylor Farms, claiming she contacted cyclospora after eating a Taco Bell restaurant in July. So Heather Kerberts actually complained allegedly that Taylor Farms supplied the iceberg lettuce that was linked to her illness, which resulted in hospitalization. So over 15,000 people in 47 states have fallen ill amid nationwide cyclospora outbreak, according to the CDC. You're going to see more of these, y'all. I believe you're going to see more of these. Now, the woman, she is a Pennsylvania woman, is suing Taco Bell and claiming that she was actually said the iceberg lettuce. And, of course, they're still tracking it down. They still can't find this, Nick. They said it's the jalapenos. Now they're saying a whole lot of other things. I think they're still going to be bouncing around trying to figure this out. I think whatever you can do, just make sure we say here, make sure you clean yourself. Keep yourself clean. We say clean jaws and paws, but make sure, you know, you're cleansing every change of season. Colon cleanse, parasite cleanse. That's what keeps you clean. All right, so keep up with that. We'll keep up on that story. All right, chicken recall. Yes, there has been some recalls. Chicken recall list of products in the highest form of health risk warning. More than 16,000 pounds. Let's see, 16,000 pounds of of ready-to-eat pickled chicken and goat products have been recalled nationwide after federal officials determined they were produced without inspection, prompting the U.S. Department of Agriculture Food and Safety Inspection to issue a Class 1 recall. Now, this is interesting because Class 1 is the highest of the risk classifications. So the recall affects products that was by the Indus, I-N-D-U-S, Foods LLC, doing business in Texas. So make sure if you're ever in doubt, throw it out. If you have that name, Indus, I-N-D-U-S, throw it out. This one is Class 1, which, of course, we know what Class 1 is actually saying. Class 1 is something to not play with. That means actual, it could cause death. So make sure you look for this one. And it's from a chicken pickled, it's like a glass. It's actually in a glass, Nick. This one's actually... This is actually something that you can say it almost looks like it's not going to be good. But 16,000 pounds of it has been recalled. So whenever in doubt, throw it out. Don't even think about it. Take it back to the store. All right? All right. Also, spices sold in New York, New Jersey recalled for salmonella. Like you were saying earlier, Nick, there's a whole lot of recalls this week. Liddell U.S. has issued a recall for Vistaya Asian style wok spice mix. It's actually a spice mix. They recalled over 2,040 containers with the best if used date of June 2028. So, according to the recall notice, the spice mix was sold in Liddell stores, of course, in New York, New Jersey, and here in Pennsylvania. So, customers could return the product they're telling to the Liddell stores. If you're ever in doubt, throw it out. Take it back to the stores. This also is a Class 1. We're seeing more Class 1s where they were very rare to get a Class 1. Usually 3, 2, somewhere in that neighborhood. But when you get Class 1, that means that the products could cause serious adverse health consequences or death. So we got to stay on top of that. So whenever in doubt, throw it out. Take it back to the store. Last couple of things. Company recalls alfalfa sprouts. This was another recall. Alfalfa sprouts, after CDC says that 55 sickened in salmonella, E. coli outbreak. Company actually linked the E. coli and salmonella outbreak by federal officials, of course, with the alfalfa sprouts. So now they're moving from, you know, of course, the what's happening with the cyclospora, but they're also seeing an uptick in E. coli and salmonella. So at least 55 people have been sickened in 15 states. Everything Sprouts LLC is the company. So if you have a product that has Everything Sprouts LLC based in Minnesota or Minneapolis, make sure you take that back. Said the notice was actually issued just Friday. This is E. coli and salmonella. We don't play with either one of them. So make sure whenever in doubt, throw it out. Take it back to the store. All right. Last thing is, Nicholas, let's look at our numbers here. Our numbers for the week. And we're looking at outpatient respiratory illness is at 0.9%. Outpatient respiratory visits is at 0.4%. Hospitalization rates is at 88.4% per 100,000. And Nicholas, give me a drum roll. Mortality rate 0.01%. So we're still looking good, y'all. Still looking good. You know, we're getting prepared for, of course, this fall, going into the fall. You know, of course, you know, Nick, this is the perfect time. I love this time of the year because, you know, you got all the sports. You got everybody playing, right? You got the Eagles about to start, Sixers. If you like other sports like the Flyers, I mean, and then, of course, the baseball is in it. Everything is, like, right here. It's my favorite time for sports right now, man. What about you?
2: Yeah, it's perfect. You know, I really, everybody's talking perfect about the Sixers, and LeBron, but, man, I cannot wait to catch regular season Eagles games, man. You know, that's my favorite thing to watch.
0: Yes, and they hyping it up, too. Matter of fact, the Eagles are playing today, New England, preseason game, second preseason game, so that's going to be good. They'll get a chance to look at folks. They're probably not going to be in at all. You know, probably the starters are, not going to be in there, but it'll be a good way to look at the young players and those fighting for some position on the new team, so it'll be good. All right, we're going to open up the lines now. If you have a question, concern, anything on your heart and mind, give us a call, 215-634-8065. That's 215-634-8065 or 1-866-361-0900. That's again 1-866-361-0900 or www.wurdradio.com. And Nick, let me know if anyone's on the line when they come on the line. If not,
2: Yes, sir. As a matter of fact, lines are kind of quiet right now, so I'll just do a couple shout-outs. Yes. I see Miss Gloria Kincaid. She's saying, health is our wealth. It's very true. We got Miss Deborah Dom Carter joining us, Miss Nasir Butler,
0: all right,
2: Anthony
0: y'all.
2: Brown, and Jennifer Herring.
0: All right, shout out, y'all. Family shout out. There's a couple of announcements I want to throw out there. And this is my good friend Wanda Unique. Actually sent me some stuff over. She sent him stuff to me. There's a Women's Day Festival, actually at the museum exhibit, open house celebration. Actually, it's taking place actually today, 11 a.m. sharp. That's at the Marian Anderson Historical Society. So that's going to join as they honor and greet Marian Anderson life with the exhibit, Marian and American Story. And to salute the dynamic women making a difference. That's going to be the Honorable Jacqueline Frazier Light is going to be there. 8-time sports Hall of Famer and former 5-time champion boxer. That's the Marian Anderson Museum. 762 South Martin Street. And that's Philly, of course, here in Philly. Free to the public. Must register online. If you're going to go there, it's Marian Anderson Historical Society. Weekly.com. If you go there, you can find out all the information. That's happening today. So thanks for the shout out. Also, back to school fun on the lot. That's going to be Saturday next weekend, August 29th, from 1 to 4 p.m. That's going to be located at the the African Methodist Episcopal Church. That's Reverend Carolyn Camus is the pastor, and that's going to be taking place next week. That's going to be for the children, so they got to have all the food, music, and everything, mobile book machines for the children, games, prizes, and much more. So make sure you be a part of that. That's going to be at Mother Bethel AME Church, 419 South 6th Street in Philadelphia. All right, Nick, anybody on the other line? If not, I'm going to go on into my studies today and tell y'all what I'm going to talk about today.
2: Yes, sir. As a matter of fact, we got Frank from the Northeast on line one.
0: Frank from the Northeast, what's up, buddy?
3: Dr. Paul knows it all.
0: Though I wish, right?
3: Your son Jared, a.k.a. Yaron, is he in the studio? Or is he listening?
0: Yeah, he should be listening. He should.
3: Yaron, I'm sorry. I have a good idea. Maybe great. You can park me at the L stop at City Hall or Northeast Corner of City Hall or right outside CJC, Criminal Justice Center. A lot of foot traffic. Design a T-shirt with Yaron on it and a design on it. In a couple of weeks, you sell a couple hundred T-shirts. Everyone in Philadelphia will be saying, who's Yaron? Who's Yaron?
0: Yeah. He'll be a celebrity. Well, thank you, Frank. I appreciate you, man. That's marketing. You're a marketing genius.

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0: And we are back. This is Dr. Paul, and we're diving in today talking about a great subject, always something that I believe that is connected to where we are right now, what's affecting our environment right now. And I want to talk a little bit about, of course, the exposure, just living in the cities. We call urban environmental exposures. Numbers that actually get these attentions are where things like nearly half of Americans are living in unhealthy air pollution. That means American lungs Association's actually 2025 state that the air report estimated that 156.1 million Americans, 46% of the population, live in areas receiving a failing grade for ozone and particulate pollution. That means that this not getting any better, y'all. It's getting worse. So that almost is one out of every two Americans is exposed. Also, fine particulate pollution is especially important in cities where they call the PM2.5 particulates are so small they can penetrate deep into your lungs. You know, remember we actually gave a breakdown of how small the particulates are, that you can't even, you know, they're so small they can enter right into the bloodstream. So urban sources include vehicle exhausts, power generation, industry and combustion, wildfire smoke, can actually change these, or these exposures are part of this particulate buildup that's happening. So the EPA maintains the city-by-city monitoring.

0: monitoring for that, what they call PM, that's P as in Paul, M as in Mary, 2.5. It's the ozone, nitrogen, dioxide. They also get into the carbon monoxide and other also pollutants and things that are happening. But these things are starting to now start to become a problem in most major metropolitan cities in America. So Los Angeles, for example, ranked as the nation's worst metropolitan area for ozone pollution in the 2025 Lung Association report. So the distinction was actually 25 out of the report's 26 years. So of course, we know what's happening with the wildfire, and we've covered that before about the particulates that are happening. But I'm saying all that to say we have to be doing something. Just by living in the city, they said you're taking about 10 years off your life just by living in a city. So what does that mean to us? Well, there's some things that you can do. One of the things I want to bring to your attention today is this thing's called carotenoids. Carotenoids are what's found in natural plant pigmentation, specifically pigmentation that gives many fruits and vegetables their color. That's what gives it the color, the pigment, their color. So whether it's the reds, the orange, the yellow, or sometimes even deep green colors, that's all powerful antioxidants. And they defend you from things like pollutants and environmental. But I'm saying that we're not getting enough because a lot of times we're living in these deserts. And that's why it's a challenge for us that are living in the city to actually get rid of these pollutants, because we're not getting the proper, we say, delivery systems of these products in our communities. So some of the key benefits, I want you to start to now be what we say, put your ear to the ground, make sure you get out to your places like your markets, start to advocate for better quality fruits and vegetables, specifically in the family of these carotenoids. Now, what are the benefits of the carotenoids? Well, it protects your eyes. One of the biggest issues right now most people are having is saying, I got dry eyes. My eyes are so dry all the time. Matter of fact, some days I wake up and they almost like they're shut closed. Well, that's a lot to be because we're not getting enough of the carotenoids. Now, carotenoids carry things like luteins. Luteins, L-U-T-E-I-N, and zeaxanthin, which actually are concentrates, they actually deal with the retina. And they help to filter damaging blue light. And they support the vision so that you're actually, as your eyes are aging, it helps to proper balance out the aging effect of the eyes. But it also supports the immune system, because with the carotenoids, they actually are beta carotene, which actually, of course, you've heard about that. They can be converted into vitamin A, which is important for your immune defense, and it actually healthy mucous membranes. Now, this is all going into, of course, if you're exposed to these toxins, it's about protecting your cells. Carotenoids help you to neutralize free radical and dealing with oxidative stress, so which is actually associated with, of course, the aging, chronic disease, and you're tearing down, sending the body into a state of what's called acid or acidosis. Well, it supports the heart and the blood vessels. So carotenoids are rich in diets and such as things that it's good for cardiovascular health. So when people say I'm shortness of breath, having issues with, you know, what they say, the endothelial disruption, which means the vessels aren't pushing, and you're getting congested, that's when they say you had congestive heart failure. So that's what carotenoids are good for. So what are some of the supporting healthy things that can do with it? Helps with the skin, also the lungs, also supports for men prostate issues. A lot of the issues that are happening with the prostate. So some of the foods that we want to talk about. Here's some of the list of foods. Get your pens and pads. That's right, Nick. Don't write this through your phone, man. Make sure you write this down. You heard the study we just talked about. We said that it's better to write it down than to type it in, all right? Because you'll remember it if you write it down. So beta carotene, of course, the benefits of the carotenoids. Beta carotene is probably number one, vitamin A. It deals with immunity. As I mentioned, it's good for your eyes. Of course, we said that. The carrots, sweet potatoes, even pumpkins, you know. And even if you're looking at carrots, remember we say you know, the better of the carrots is the purple carrot, of course. Good, because God said, I didn't make the orange carrot. Y'all came up with that. The carrot, actually, orange carrot is a hybrid. It happened in Ireland during the trade, food trade in Ireland, and they didn't have anything to participate in the food trade. So they actually created the orange carrot. It actually came from what's actually called the Queen Anne's lace. If you punch in Queen Anne's lace and the wild yam together, you got an orange carrot. How about that? But they're all carotenoids. How about that? There's also alpha carotene in this actual carotenoids. It's called alpha carotene, C-A-R-O-T-E-N-E. Now, that's also in things like the carrots and the pumpkins. That's antioxidant protection. That makes things that cleans the blood up really well. So any environmental toxins, it's actually binding to pull this out of there. You can also add in winter squash, which we're coming into the fall, going into that season. That's why squash grow around that season, in preparation, because it's actually detoxing the system. Last couple of things, lycopene. Lycopene is an excellent one because that deals with the heart and the prostate. So that's found in things like tomatoes, watermelon, also the pink grapefruit. That's lycopene. Lutein, I mentioned, which is the eyes. That's also good. Lutein is also good for the eye and the brain and the health. We also can find lutein in things like kale, spinach, and collard greens, believe it or not. Zeaxanthin is also for macular protection, for people who have issues with macular degeneration, retina issues. So things like peppers, those also have high zeaxanthin, and also any green leaf vegetables actually have that in there. And the last one is called beta-cryptoxanthin. It's called beta-cryptoxanthin, which actually is a combination of vitamin A and antioxidants. So that would be like tangerines, oranges, papaya, and one of my favorites is the persimmon. How about that? So I'm going to talk a little bit about that persimmon in a little bit. Nicholas, you got anybody on the line over there?
1: Line's all quiet once again.
0: Oh, man. Okay. All right. So let's go to the Facebook side and give a shout out to some folks over there. Anybody on the side? Let's see who we got.
1: Well, obviously, we got Big B's over there.
0: Big B's over there, of course.
1: He's on the Facebook side. Phyllis Williams is just joining us.
0: Yes, yes.
1: Miss Rosalyn Allen, of course.
0: Mm-hmm.
1: And Stacy Foster. More health and wealth, well wishes.
0: Yes, yes. We got to stay on point, y'all. You know, when I'm looking at, you know, the particulates, I was trying to see if I could find the particulate rate of where we are right now. And in Philadelphia, we're looking good so far today. So remember, you go to that IQ Air app on your phone, just download it, and it can give you the rates and what it's going to be like for the next couple of days. So as an hourly forecast, it's going to go up a little bit tomorrow. So it looks like there's a little pollutants coming through tomorrow, right around 12 noon, somewhere around that time. So just be aware of it. If you're someone that's suffering from things like COPD, chronic obstructive pulmonary, or issues with breathing, or just shortness of breath. You know, of course, we're looking for the seniors and also the children. Those are the ones that we have to watch out for more because of the breathing and the particulates that are happening. Because I'm looking at things like school buses and all the pollution comes out in the back and the cars and being downtown. That takes a role after a while. So keep that in mind. All right, let's see. Going back into my numbers here. Some of the other things that we can look at, we said the persimmon. If there's one particular that I would really highlight today, you know, which we can call it the herb of the day. How about that? Or the fruit of the day. It would be the persimmon. Yep, the persimmon. Persimmon is actually considered to be what they call the divine fruit. They call it the divine fruit because the persimmon actually was grown in China and for thousands of years, and later it spread throughout Japan and places like Korea. But the botanical name is called the Diospyros kaki. That's what it called it. Let's say that three times. And that just is another word for food of the gods or divine fruit. So North American also has a play on this also, because the American persimmon was actually part of the traditions and practices for us. Fruit, leaves, parts of the tree. They used every part of the tree because it has antioxidant properties. And these antioxidant properties was what they're using for cleansing every change of seasons. So think about the orange fruit and look at anything that has that color, and that's a form of a carotenoid. So excellent for the eyes, very high in also what's called flavonoids. Okay, the persimmon, it looks like a little orange, but it's actually high in antioxidant protection. Tannins are high in there. And with tannins are T-A-N-N-I-N-S. Those are powerful plant compounds. These are all things that help with cleaning the blood. So if we're constantly cleaning the blood, that's when you get exposed to something like this, you have ability to knock it out, to move it out of the system. So for chronic health support, it's very highly recommended for someone who has high blood pressure. Let's say not to diagnose, treat, cure, prevent any disease, just food for your soul. This potassium is high in this plant. So that means persimmons are high in potassium, which is plant antioxidants, supports healthy blood vessels, vascular, brings down blood pressure, but also stops from cramping. A lot of people are having cramps at night. You know, middle of the night, you got that cramp that kind of rolls up in the calf or the charley horse and things like that. That's a sign of dehydration also. But most importantly, it's dealing with lack of nutrients. So we're going to try to look and say, I need something. Well, guess what? Take a little persimmon during the day, and that helps you during the night. So things like fiber is high in there, and that's good for diabetics because fiber can help slow digestion of carbohydrates. So persimmons are naturally sweet, so portion sizes can be, it can help you with your portion sizes. And when some people say, well, I'm still hungry, every time I'm eating, I'm still hungry, but it makes a big difference. All right. All right. Let's see. We have someone online. We have a couple folks online.
1: Mm-hmm. Yeah, as a matter of fact, we do. Looks mm-hmm. like we got Jonathan from Winfield on line one.
0: Brother Jonathan, how you doing?
2: All right.
0: How you doing, buddy?
2: Pretty good. Can you hear me?
0: Yes, I can. Mm-hmm.
2: Okay. I got a quick question, and it's about a product that's called the astaxanthin.
0: Mm-hmm.
2: I don't know much about it. I'm trying to find a lot about it. I know it has to do a lot with the kidneys, things like that.
0: Yeah, you're going to see a lot of astaxanthin right now is being spread big time all over the internet. Right. You're going to see it everywhere. It's like they got it in gummies and everything. But it's talking about, again, the red pigmentation. The same thing I'm talking about today. It has a carotenoid, and that's actually microalgae. That's what they're saying. Now, some of the astaxanthin can come from different sources, though. Now, most of those that are you see on there is coming from things like salmon, sometimes shrimp, or even krill. You know, the krill. You've seen the krills, right? Mm-hmm. Like the krill oils and things like that. I don't say you got to go that route. I say if you want to get a carotenoid, get it from what we're talking about today, which is some of the best sources, which is the actual plant itself. But I understand where they're coming from, though, when they're doing that. The key is when you see that astaxanthin that's online, always challenge where is it coming from and the sources, because someone who has allergic reaction to shellfish, they're going to have a problem with that. Yeah, so they may have a reaction, and they probably already have like a disclaimer on the bag that will tell you if you have exposure to shellfish or things like that, or krill or some kind of crustacean, to be careful with that product. Yeah, so
2: now there is one who kind of like what you were saying, different varieties of it, or where it may be produced or made. The main one that seems to be, you know, the way they talk about it, seems to be Rovina, R-O-V-I-N-A.
0: Mm-hmm.
2: That's the name, Brandon. That's the one that seems to be, the way they talk about the other one, where it's made, just like you said, some of the words you mentioned is on there also.
0: So you just got to make sure you read it. Yeah, do the research and just look to see what's their claim to fame. Where are they saying it's coming from? That's the key.
2: Right. Because they say they're coming from China, other places, and they're not even half of what it's supposed to be. So,
0: get that real carotenoid from a plant, like a persimmon, you know, pumpkin seed, squash. You can get it from anywhere else. You know, I think it's a understanding that things like that are trendy. So they get really trendy online. And then when they get it, they roll with it. So you can always, there's multiple solutions to a problem. So thank you, brother. Appreciate you, man. All right.
2: Thank you.
0: All right, we're going to take a quick break. Spidey Sense is tingling. We're going to come back, talk a little bit more about this carotenoid. Hey, want to hear from you? Give us a call. This is Dr. Paul, 900 AM, 96.1 FM, WRD. We'll be right back.
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3: 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And if you're calling outside of Philadelphia, dial 1-866-361-0900. 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

0: And we are back. This is Dr. Paul, and we're diving in today talking about the carotenoids, you know, and the different forms of the carotenoids and how, as an antioxidant, it can really clean up the blood, cleans up the environment which all cells live in. Of course, because, we know, as we were starting off this conversation, we start talking about how, you know, right here in these cities, how toxic these cities are because of the pollution. And just living in a city, you get all particulates and fumes. And of course, you know, of course, what's happening with this, Nick, there's so much going on right now, man. When you start looking at how do I keep myself and my family clean and clear, you know, they talked about last week, we talked about the water. Now they're finding bacteria or fecal matter in the back in the water systems in Pennsylvania. So all of that is concerning for me. So whenever I'm preparing for the show, I said, you know, what do we talk about? What's a message for the people right now? You know, it's sort of like a prayer to God. What is it that we need to be doing? We have to do more things when we get back to the basics and foundations. The farther we get away from the earth, the more the earth is going to cry out to say, hey, you left me. So only way you're going to get well, you're going to have to come back to me. You know, because farther we get away with the particulates and the chemicals and coming with the stuff, the PFAS, now the things PFAS, everybody got plastics now and saying, oh yeah, well, plastics all of a sudden have become a problem. Wait a minute. Tupperware was out in 47, y'all. So what does this mean? It just means it's always been around us. But I believe that we had no more natural products where it just kept it moving, where you didn't get it build up in the system like it's doing right now. So when you say, I never had no high blood pressure, never had these problems, all of a sudden this stuff, boom, you hit a certain age and it's almost like everything hits you at one time. That's a lot to do with toxicity overloads. Detox systems are backing up. So that's why you got to get you something like a persimmon. You know, keep these things in your rotation. You know, things that are simple are right around us, but make sure we are tuning into them. All right, Nick, we got some more folks on the line. Who do you have there, buddy?
1: Next up, we got Greg from New Jersey.
0: Hey, Greg, what's up, buddy? Greg, you there? Thank Greg, how you doing, buddy?
2: Hey, I'm doing good. I'm good. In my spirit, I'm doing good. Hey, listen, I wanted to know something. Is there something that I can do for a knee, okay, that was otherwise advised to be replaced?
0: Depends on the situation and the structure of what's happening. For, you know, if it's a meniscus issue, is it, you know, can you elaborate a little bit what's going on?
2: I know it's like walking and bending.
0: Yeah, so some of the things, I can just speak in general then, because if you don't know exactly, I would find out exactly what's going on with your knees. But whenever you're having a sign of issues with knees, bending, things like that, that's inflammation in that knee. A lot of circulation, that's a lack of circulation in the knee. That's why it always has issues with the knees. But it's also the place where the body goes if there's a state of acid. You're in a state of too much acid, I'm going to go after them knees. I'm going to go after your hip. I'm trying to pull the calcium out of those areas to buffer the acid. So what you have to do is start to do things like your water. You know, I always talk about water. Number one thing you got to do, Greg, make sure your water's right. And I'm sure you're drinking the right water, right?
2: Right.
0: Yeah, you sound too convincing with that water. But make sure your water is on point. Spring water bottle at the source, okay? All right, next thing. Yeah, make sure, Crystal guys, I'm sure you're doing it. No problem. But make sure you're getting the right amount. Like, this is a perfect example I tell folks, Greg. I say, look, get your water numbers up. When you really can do it, get it done. Because you need time. You need time. So look at it today. It's raining all day. You're not doing nothing. You might as well get your water right. Because if you're home, you're going to be going back in the bathroom. You can actually get your numbers up. So get your water right first. Number two is there's things that you can do topical that can help it. One that I've really started to see a lot of success with is one called Sisus Quadrangularis. Now, I'm not going to say that other word. I'm just going to give you the first word. Cissus. C-I-S-S-U-S. Got it? Okay. It's actually an herb. We say not to diagnose, treat, cure, prevent disease. It's food for the soul. It's good for the joints and the ligaments and the connective tissue. Got it. Also, you have one called, bamboo powder. Now, bamboo powder is very good because you seen the bamboo stick, right? Now, how hard that bamboo stick is, you don't want to get hit with a bamboo stick, bro. But anyway, it has high silica. Has about 75% silica is in the bamboo. So that means it's good for bones, joints, ligaments, connective tissue, things like that. So that, along with herbs, specifically things like comfrey, C-O-M-F-R-E-Y, comfrey, is a good one. And I'm going to give you one more. Coral calcium. And this is just a few of the very things. Then you got to give all of them. But these are the family of things that help with inflammation in places like the knees. Okay? But to be sure, come on in, get an assessment. Okay, Greg?
2: All right.
0: Sounds good, man. Looking forward to getting a call from you. You got my number, right?
2: Yes.
0: Okay, make sure you give me a call, okay? All right, family. All right, who else you got there, Nick? Thank you, brother. Appreciate you calling. All right.
1: Next up, we got Forrest and Angela.
0: Forrest and Angela, how you doing, family?
3: Peace and blessings. How you doing?
0: Peace and blessings to you both. How you doing over there?
3: We're doing great, but right now Angela is getting her hair done. I asked her to tune in to you while she's over there at the beauty salon, so everybody can hear who you are and what you're doing.
0: Blessings to Angela over there getting her hair done, and to everybody in the hair salon. Hey, what's up, y'all?
3: I hope you got strong. But I had two questions. Okay, the subject that you're talking about today, didn't you include chlorella?
0: Chlorella is, it does have a pigmentation also. Yeah, but this one is specifically carotenoids with the deep, dark colors. So, yes, it is part of the pigmentation also. So chlorella can be, in a sense, it is in that same family, but it's a distant from that. This is actually like the persimmon. The carotenoids would be like the pigmentation, like the reds, more of the reds and the different colors of the orange and things like that. But all good.
3: It's all good, that one. And then the plant that you just mentioned, what was the name of it again?
0: Persimmons?
3: Persimmon. Okay, I never seen persimmon before, but doesn't it grow in Georgia?
0: It grows everywhere. Yeah, it grows in a lot of different places. Yeah, you can find them in a lot of different places. Or just go to your local store and you find out through the produce manager how you can get more. If they don't have them, how they can get them in there. And a lot of people look at them. They look like little tangerines almost. Mm-hmm.
3: Okay, because I've seen it before, but we just had bought 10 acres, and on our property, we found out that we got those trees there. But I didn't see it in fruit. Do you know when do they grow? What month? What year?
0: Well, that's what I'm saying. It's based on where you're located. See, that's where, if you have them on your land, apparently somebody knew something. So I would investigate that. If they're on your land already, then that's going to be a natural harvest every year. And you're in Florida, right?
3: Right, but the tree is in Georgia. It's in. You ever heard of MAUK Georgia?
0: Yeah, so even if it's in Georgia, you're still down in that lower peninsula area. You're in the area where there's heat, and those plants need a lot of heat. So that's where it's going to be good. So I would just investigate that area where they're growing, because apparently if somebody planted it, they planted it for a reason. Okay?
3: But there was more than one tree there, so...
0: you need to check that whole land then, because usually, here's the thing, Forrest, a lot of this knowledge and information has already been planted by our elders. They went in and they did all the research. They knew what to grow and when to grow it. And if it's still harvesting right now, somebody did the initial plantation and put that thing together. So I would follow up with that. You may be sitting on a gold mine, brother.
3: I hope so. Well, we're planning to grow our own food there anyway. That's what we were talking about, moving up that way and start doing some of the garden ourselves because of what's going on with the food nowadays. We
0: want to
3: get that And we was planning on putting a well there, so I hope the well will be better than using that septic water.
0: You sitting on, you just mentioned two main things. You said you had persimmons and maybe other things along with water at the same time. Get that water tested. That's also another beneficial factor. Water makes a big point. If you find a good tap with water, and most of the water down in that area is very good, very, very good as far as aquifer or geyser water. So I would check into that. All right, fam? All right, Forrest. Appreciate you. And Angela, tell Angela, I know she's going to look beautiful after that. So shout outs to the salon and everybody in the salon.
3: She's always beautiful to me, but talk to you later.
0: That's right. You said the right thing, brother. You better say. All right. Thank you so much. I appreciate you. All right. And let's see. What else? Anybody else, Nick? Anybody else?
1: Yeah, we have one more. Ryan from South Philly, I believe.
0: Okay. Ryan, South Philly. Ryan?
4: Yes. Hello. Can you hear me, Dr. Paul?
0: Yes.
4: There was a documentary on with Sanjay Gupta this past week. If you haven't seen it, it was about lowering blood pressure and removing the his supplement removes the plastic from our bloodstream. And he also implicated the four leading blood pressure medications given by the medical profession. And it was quite, you know, extensive. But it was broadcast, you know, nationally, and I was simply wondering if you happened to hear any of it and had any personal reaction one way or the other.
0: Yeah, I can't hardly hear you. You're going in and out on your phone. It sounds like you were speaking about a documentary. I couldn't hear everything that you were saying. Yeah, your phone is really messing up there. Yeah. Sanjay Gupta? Yes, I know about Sanjay Gupta. Mm-hmm. So what was the name of what was the name of it, if you could just give me that?
4: It lowers blood pressure.
0: It lowers blood pressure?
4: Right, naturally.
0: Okay, do you know the name of the is that the documentary? Because I'm hard, it's really hard to hear you.
4: It was really an info commercial.
0: Okay.
4: An info commercial. But it was expensive.
0: Okay, so I'll say checks it to me and I'll take a look at it for you, okay? I'll take a look at it and I can respond because it's hard to hear right now. You got a real bad echo in your phone and it's hard for me to hear what you're saying. Yeah, that's okay. That's okay. Just text it to me to my phone, 215-779-7355. That's my direct line. Just text it to me, okay?
4: Well done.
0: All right. Thank you, bro. Appreciate you. All right, we're going to wrap it up.

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2: It is my distinct pleasure to welcome back to the show a master at the craft of mixing, music producing from Philadelphia, DJ Jazzy Jeff. When you step up to the turntables at the Tasty Treats party, you were mixing some stuff that made me say, first and foremost, I see or I think I know where you're going with this, and then I would be completely surprised. And then everybody's jaw is like, oh my God. Like, to know that people have that reaction to you all these years that you've been in the game, how do you keep it fresh? Two, how does that make you feel when you literally see the jaws hit the floor?
3: I've always looked at it like my job is to make people have a good time. It's really about how can I make people have a time that when they leave, they talk about it and can't wait for the next time they see me to have another good time. I don't want you to know what's coming next. That's pretty much how I've always played. I want to

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2: Black women, I swear, y'all be fallen angels. Y'all halos, morphed coiled crowns, standing in defiance of gravity, stretching back to the heavens from which they were originally found. Y'all wings turn heavenly hugs that make us levitate up off the ground. Y'all mouths made to sing praise directly into the Creator's ear. Y'all be God sent. Better yet, y'all be Allah sent. Y'all be Zeus, Oshan, and Ramah sent. 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Y'all be prophet. So I be mining the gems that are hidden deep in your melanin, marveling at your excellence, how it's effortless that y'all set trends. Y'all the definition of intelligence.
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0: Sure, this is the doctor. I'm making sure. Welcome. It's Sunday, the sixth day of September 2026. Hello there. Welcome to the show. This is the doctor. I'm making sure. On today's edition of the show, we continue to give salute our great thinkers in our community here, living legends. Last week we had Dr. Molepi Kete Asante, and today we're going to be talking about our own sister, a poet, a well-known poet known all over the world. She will be 92 years old. Welcome again to the show. We are going to be talking about Dr. Sonia Sanchez, a well-known internationally renowned poet. She is one of our legendary living thinkers, very, very deep into the civil rights movement of the 60s and the 70s. You know what? She lives in Philadelphia here. Professor at Temple University for many years, of course, retired. She'll be 92 in 3 days. 92. So today we're going to, you know, we're giving homage, paying homage to Dr. Sonia Sanchez. Dr. Sonia Sanchez is 92 in 3 days. And she is one of those iconic figures the world has ever produced. I read her work while I was a student in the 70s back in my own native country. What do you know about Sonia Sanchez? She's written so many books. I'm going to recite some of them for you at some point. But when the word Sonia Sanchez is mentioned, what comes to your mind right away? Sonia Sanchez, she lives in Philadelphia. She'll be 92 in 3 days. We have to pay respect for her. As they say back in my own continent of Africa, you got to give respect and honor the elders who've made moves, you know, opened the way or paved the way for you to be where you are. Respect for our ancestors, but also respect for our elders. The elders are held highly in the part of the world that we come from. If you have any comments or questions, please give us a call here. You do know our number. Give us a call here. It's 215-634-8065 is our number. 215-634-8065 is our number. And our toll-free number is 866-361-0900, 96.1 FM, 900 AM. Did you know Sonia Sanchez will be 92 in 3 days? Professor Dr. Sonia Sanchez. We want to celebrate him and give thanks to God for keeping her alive up to this particular age. Let's have a conversation about Sonia Sanchez. Dr. Sonia Sanchez, by the way. Elder Sonia Sanchez. Give us a call. Tell us what is in your mind. The thing is that she lives in Philadelphia. Not many people know she lives here in Philadelphia, still living in Philadelphia. Although she's touring the world and great poetry all over the world, we're going to be listening to one of our poems pretty soon. But she's one of those great thinkers and great, I'll say, poet that the world has ever produced. She's written about 6 or 7 or 8 books of poetry, some of which I will recite, I'll talk to you about as we go on with our presentation today. Sonia Sanchez, where was she born? I want to throw out that question to those who are listening. Where in America was Sonia Sanchez born? That's a quiz for you, those who are listening. She was born September 9, we know that, 1934. September 9, 1934, but I want to ask you, where was she born? What part of the world, what part of this country was she born? 1934, 92 in the next 3 days. Give us a call. We are talking about Sonia Sanchez, a great poet, writer, who is with us here in Philadelphia, resting and enjoying her, you know, ripe old age, obviously. And she's got a lot to talk to us about. Unfortunately, I was not able to get her directly to talk to her, but it's important we worship, not worship, we valorize. We pay homage to those individuals who have paved the way for us to see a proper path, a pathway to do good in life. Dr. Sonia Sanchez is with us in Philadelphia. She's still living with us right now. She will be 92 in 3 days. And I want us to talk about it because, you know, we forget those people who made profound contributions that made things a little bit easier for us. And Not many people in our younger generation know about Sonia Sanchez. I had to teach my grandkids about him, about her. Okay, we have calls coming on right away. We're featuring Dr. Professor Sonia Sanchez. She will be 92 years old in the next 3 days. She was born where? That's the quiz question I have for you. Obviously, she was born September 9th, 1934. Where? Diane is waiting to talk to us. Diane, welcome to the show. Hello, Diane.
1: Hi, Dr. Mecca. How are you?
0: Doing okay. How are you?
1: I'm doing pretty good. You know, I like how you're honoring our elders. Because, you know, when we call their name, they live forever in our heart. So
0: that's
1: I really like that, you know.
0: That's right.
1: Her name is Dr. Sonia Sanchez, right?
0: Yes, Dr. Sanchez.
1: Okay, all right. But she, you know, when she used to come on Word, I used to really, really enjoy her. And I think it's something she said. I forgot that name. Her and Miss Lomax. Miss Lomax.
0: Yes.
1: They used to do stories together, but I forgot what you call it. She had a beautiful personality, and she did so much in her lifetime. She did so much. She did a lot of things. You know, she was a professor at Temple, I believe, in New York. So she did so much. And I think Mayor Nutter gave her position. Mm-hmm. She was something for the year. I forgot that word, but he chose her. Oh, God. It's already on my tongue, Dr. Mecca.
0: Yeah.
1: Oh, my Lord. But anyway, she's a legend, and I really admire her. Yes. So I thank you so much for honoring her. And how about Dr. Ijoy? I'll be thinking about her sometimes, too. Is she okay?
0: I think she's okay. I mean, I love Dr. Ijoy, too. She's one of those psychologists in the community who actually gave me a lecture about how to deal with my grandkids at one when I had a problem. So I appreciate that.
1: All right, but thank you for bringing, talk about the doctor today. Thank you so much.
0: Sanchez. Yes, Dan, thank you so much. I think you have a little cold. Thank you. Take care of yourself now. We're talking about Sonia Sanchez, Dr. Professor Sonia Sanchez. She taught me poetry. I took her poetry classes while we were both colleagues at Temple University. She was she's a great, wonderful human being. So she makes you feel comfortable whenever you meet her. And she makes things easy. At least she made my poetry classes easy for her, for me. Sonia Sanchez, who is she? Where was you born? Diane did not tell me where Sonia Sanchez was born. Does anybody know where Sonia Sanchez was born in this country? She was born in 1934, obviously, September 9th. In three days, she will be 92. She lives in Philadelphia. She's a mother. Sonia Sanchez, 92, in 3 days. Don't let us forget her work nationally and internationally. Her poetry, the books she wrote on poetry. One of the books she wrote had to do with women issues. Women in the House. Shake Loose My Skin and Morning Haiku. Let's play one of our poetry, if you don't mind, Mr. Nathan, my producer.
2: Yeah, no problem.
0: Thank you.
2: Here we go.
3: And bring out Dr. Sonia Sanchez.

0: I'd like to read a poem that I did for a sister who took her child to a crack house and left her child. Poem for some women, huh? I'm all right, I say I'm all right. What you're looking at, I say I'm all right. Doing okay, I'm still writing, producing on the radio. Who I fooling? I'm a little ill now. Just got a little Jones habit. Took my 7-year-old to the crack house with me on Thursday. Beautiful girl, prettiest little girl her mama done ever seen. Took her so she understand why I late sometimes with her breakfast, dinner, bedtime, meetings, bedtime love. Wanted her to know how hard it is for me, you know, a single woman out here on her own, you know. So I took her to the crack house where this man, this dog, this former friend of mine lived, wouldn't give me no crack, no action. Even when I opened my thighs to give him some again for the umpteenth time, he said no, all the while looking at my baby, my pretty little baby, and he said, I want her, I need a virgin. Your pussy's too loose. You had so much traffic up your pussy, you could park a truck up there and still have room for something else. And he laughed this long laugh, and I looked at him and the stuff he was holding in his hand. You know, I couldn't remember my baby's name. He held the stuff out to me, and I couldn't remember her birthday. I couldn't remember my daughter's face, and I cried as I walked out that door. What's her name? Puddin' Tang. Ask me again, I'll tell you the same thing. Couldn't even hear her screaming my name as she tore into her pretty little panties. Prettiest little girl you done ever seen. Prettiest little mama's baby you done ever seen. Bought my baby this pretty little leather jacket off the street when I went to pick her up on Sunday. 7 days later, walked right up to the house, opened the door, saw her sitting on the floor. She said, Mama, where you been? Mama, I call for you. Mama, mama, mama, mama, they hurt me something back. I want to go home, mama. Mama's little baby, love shortening, shortening. Mama's little baby, love shortening bread. Put on the jacket, put on the jacket. Mama's little baby, love shortening bread. When we got home, she wouldn't talk to me. She just sat and stared, wouldn't watch the TV when I turned it on. When we got home, she just stared at me with her eyes dog-like, just sat and looked at me with her eyes till I had to get out of there, you know. My baby ran away from home last week. My sweet little shortened bread ran away from home last night, and I dreamed she was dead. Dreamed she was surrounded by panthers who tossed her back and forth, nibbling and biting and tearing her up. My little shortening bread ran away from home last week. Peekaboo, peekaboo, peekaboo, I see you and you and you and you.
1: Hey, thank you, Gerard. That was Sonia Sanchez, one of our poems that she read many, many years ago. That was Sonia Sanchez. If you just joined us, this is the Dr. Emeka Show that comes to you every Sunday from the hours of 4 to 5. On today's edition of the show, we are featuring the poet extraordinary, African-American poet, global poet, because she talks about things that happen all over the world, Sonia Sanchez. Do you have any comments, any questions?
2: I did want to mention to you, Dr. Emeka, Diane called back and she said Sonia Sanchez, she forgot to mention Sonia Sanchez was born in Birmingham, Alabama.
1: Yes, exactly. She was born in Birmingham, Alabama. I was asking. Okay. Yeah, you're right. Thank you for that. Thank you, Diane. Yes, she was born in Birmingham, Alabama, and it's in 1934. Think about what was going on in 1934 in Birmingham, Alabama, of all places. So she's seen it all. Sonia Sanchez. Comments, questions about this legendary, iconic individual that has made a profound contribution in reshaping the world of oppression, bringing liberation struggles, partaking in the liberation struggles of the 60s, Black Arts Movement in the 60s. We're featuring her today because in the next 3 days she will be 92 years old, still living and kicking and doing well. She retired from Temple University a few years ago, about a decade or so ago, actually, or even more than that. I'm sure if she's listening, she will call in and correct me. But I knew I took some poetry classes from her. And a lot of my friends who were professors sat in her poetry classes. She was, she is, still is, obviously. She's still writing, I believe. Great international poet. Taught me haiku and other kinds of poetry formats. Give us a call here, what you think about Sonia Sanchez. I know you're, you know, people are on holidays. 215-634-8065 is the number. We can't forget Sonia Sanchez. She was, you know what, but she lives here in Philadelphia, actually. 215-634-8065 is our number. Our toll-free number is 866-361-0900. 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
2: Hey, Dr. Mecca, we've got Jacob Primoli on the line if you want to.
1: Sure. Jacob, welcome to the show. Not Jacob, I call him Grand Mufti of Philadelphia. Hey, hi, Jacob.
3: Cool. Peace be unto you, Dr. Emeka. How are you doing this evening?
1: I'm doing very well, and we'll thank you for your call. And give us your wisdom about Sonia Sanchez.
3: Man, she, that poem, man.

0: They was doing the memorial thing at the Kimmel Center.
1: Right.
0: And she was on the show, and I was backstage. I got a chance to really talk to that giant of a woman because she real short. You know, mm-hmm. I'm 6'4½", almost 6'5".
1: Oh, my goodness. Is that how you... No wonder the Grand Mufti. Okay, I see that.
0: But standing and talking to her and listening to her, believe me, she's a giant. And you know, to me, Dr. Emeka, in Arabia, the poets were the stars. Okay,
1: of course.
0: You was a poet in the Arab culture before even the Prophet Muhammad, peace be on him. When you was a poet, that was the entertainment. They were the stars of, you know, that was like it. If he was a poet, so. Now I see why, because you see how she put that story together with the little girl?
1: And
0: let me tell you, it's a shame, Dr. Emeka, but I've heard of cases like that in this city, okay, that it hurts your heart when you see that there's a drug out there that would do that to a mother. Because when I was coming up, Dr. Emeka, mm-hmm. you had women that we would call women of the night, right?
1: Or, women of the night.
0: Doing, you know, that profession's been there ever since biblical times, right?
1: Oh, yeah.
0: But the thing was, they was doing that to feed their babies, right?
1: I see. That was the purpose.
0: I can understand that. But when it got to the point that what she was saying in that story, in that poem, that's when it really hurt. And I understand that the ugliness of that drug, because, you know, as people say sometimes in the church, before I got saved, it almost snatched me into the craziness. And I thank the Creator that I had power enough to see the ugliness of it and shake
1: thanks
0: it
1: to the
0: off.
1: Creator. Yeah. Thanks to the Creator. Do you think, thank you for sharing your personal story, Mr. Jacob. Do you think this kind of conduct and behavior is still going on in our community today?
0: Yes, I do believe, you know, too many times I hear that our men, some of our men, and I say men, but that when you can do something that to a baby, there's something wrong with you mentally, you know. And, you know, again, we have to really work hard to protect our children, you know, in any case, you know what I'm saying?
1: Yeah.
0: But again, not that I really don't understand how it happens, but when it does happen, we have to offer some of these, like Dr. Ijo was a family, you know, and, you know, we need all of our people coming together like that village to help after the fact and try to prevent it happening. Right, Doc?
1: Yep, it takes a village, you know. Thank you so much, Elhaj, for calling in. Grand Mufti, I appreciate that, as always. If you just joined us, this is the Dr. Emeka Show. It comes to you every Sunday from 4 to 5. On today's edition, we are paying homage, respect, and featuring one of our living legends, a poet, a thinker. Also dabbled in politics, obviously, in terms of our own civil rights movements, a major contributor to civil rights. A poet known internationally. I read her poems when I was back home in my native country in the university back home. The 70s, by the way. That's a long time ago. I was so glad to have finally met her as a colleague at the university, but I also asked my teacher. She's both to me. Sonia Sanchez is her name. Dr. Professor Sonia Sanchez. Give us a call here if you have any comments or questions about her. 215-634-8065 is the number. 866-361-0900, 96.1 FM and 900 AM. Let us know your thoughts about this living legend living here in Philadelphia with us, Dr. Sonia Sanchez. We have to take a short break. We'll be right back.
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7: Four to five. On today's edition of the show, we are featuring life and times of our legendary poet, Dr. Professor Sonia Sanchez. Who is she? What has been her contributions to the civil rights movement? What has been her contribution to education? Have you read some of her poems, her books? She still lives where? In Philadelphia here. If you have any questions or comments, give us a call here about what you know or need to know or want to know about Dr. Professor Sonia Sanchez. The big thing is we are trying to celebrate her because in the next 3 days, she will be 92 years old. Sonia Sanchez, Dr. Professor Sonia Sanchez will be 92 years old in the next 3 days. She was born September 9, 1934 in Birmingham, Alabama. Now think about Birmingham, Alabama in 1934. Birmingham, Alabama in 1934. She studied in so many schools. So many universities. I've met her first in Washington, D.C. Many, about 40 years ago. And she transformed my thinking. Finally, I was able to meet her personally in body after reading some of her poems. Dr. Sonia Sanchez is our featured person today. Give us a call if you have any questions or comments about what you know about her and her contributions to freedom of humanity, freedom for all, by the way. We are having a conversation again today. If you just joined us, about Dr. Sonia Sanchez, poet. Many of our kids don't know about her, by the way. Our grandkids do not know. Our kids do not know about her. She's not read a lot. But she's one of those major contributors to liberation of black people in this country, but also, not only in this country, but also all over the world. She wrote some poems with Ezekiel Mpalele of South Africa. I remember going to her house with some of the greatest thinkers, like the guy Ngugi wa Thiong'o. I was there. I was also privileged to give her a ride once in Philadelphia from the library, actually, yeah, the Philadelphia library to her hotel one evening, to Ngugi's hotel one evening. I was privileged to give her a ride, which was a very wonderful occasion. Dr. Professor Sonia Sanchez is our guest. Is not our guest. He's our guest in the sense that we're talking about her today, because she will be 92 years old in the next 3 days, on September 9th. And we are dedicating this hour to honor her and the work she's done and how she's transformed her own little but profound contribution in terms of transforming the world, making it, commenting about the world, the evil in the world, and how it's on how to understand the oppression and relieve oppression to the best through poetry, through writing. As I said before, she was at Temple for many, many, many years and eventually retired. And when she was a professor at Temple, I was privileged to take her classes. Some of the poems I wrote in her classes, she graded me well. I'm proud to say that, by the way. You know, our number here is 215-634-8065. Our other number is 866-361-0900. We're on 96.1 FM radio. We're also on 900 AM radio. Of course, you can hear us on the internet about this wonderful woman who made profound contribution and continues to make profound contributions, by the way, in terms of improving humanity. She'll be 92 in 3 days. She's a legendary poet. She's one of our living legends, living here right now, today in Philadelphia. She lives here in Philadelphia. Poet, professor, born where? Birmingham, Alabama. Does anybody know anything about Birmingham, Alabama? What's the history of Birmingham, Alabama? You want to give us some ideas about what it looked like, right now, what Birmingham, Alabama looks like, or looked like in 1934. Think about it. Our number again, 215-634-8065. Our other number is 866-361-0900. We are 96.1 FM. We want to hear from you. From all over the world, we have our toll-free number. Dr. Professor Sonia Sanchez is a featured iconic woman today. Like I said before, she will be 92. 92 is good age. Ray from South Philadelphia. Ray, talk to us about Sonia Sanchez. Have you met her? Have you read her poem?
8: Hello?
7: Hello, Ray there?
8: Yes, sir. How are you, Dr. Mecca?
7: Oh, I'm okay. We're talking about Sonia Sanchez today. You ever heard about her?
8: Yeah, yes. I remember her, down at O'Doon Day a few times. And what I want to say about her and the way that she stood up for, women rights and everything, that she could be mentioned almost in the same category as Gloria Steinem.
7: Exactly.
8: You know, she could be mentioned in the same category.
7: Yeah.
8: Am I right, sir?
7: You are absolutely right, but I don't know if the larger media would agree with you, but she obviously is on the same par, as far as I'm concerned, than Gloria Steinem, because she's into, civil rights of women, particularly human rights of women. Yes.
8: Yes, sir. That's all I know, Doc. So, anyway, take care now.
7: I appreciate that, Ray. Thank you for calling all the way from South Philadelphia. If you just joined us, this is the Dr. Emeka Show. We are featuring Dr. Professor Sonia Sanchez, one of the persons that I think helped to transform my life in terms of civil rights movements and forward thinking. professor at Temple University, professor of many, many universities. I first met her about 40 years ago. But before that, I read some of her books back in my native country, Nigeria, see? Today we're featuring her on my radio show, but she'll be 92 years old. 92 years old in the next 3 days. She was born September 9, 1934 in Birmingham, Alabama. Poet, mother. Let's go to our next caller here, whose name is Joey Dixon from Mount Airy. Joey Dixon, welcome to the show.
9: Hello.
7: Hello, Joey Dixon.
9: Yes, this is Joey Dixon speaking. How are you, Dr. Emeka?
7: I'm doing okay. What do you know about Sonia Sanchez, sir?
9: Well, when I was working at night in Center City,
7: okay,
9: I used to ride the 23 trolley with her.
7: Ah, and look at
9: Harrison
7: that.
9: Harrison Ridley Jr. would get on at Walnut Street, and I'd ride up with him. We'd talk. So he always had two bags of records and papers. And when we got to Temple, she'd be coming out the building with her companion and gets the 23 trolley and ride up to Shelton Avenue. And on occasion, she had a companion with her. But on occasions, I would walk them over to the 400 block of Shelton. Because I had a cousin who had a bar in the 300 block. And that would be my after-work drink.
7: Interesting. Wow.
9: She's one of the few people that told me that I reminded them of Max Roots. She said, "You look just like Max." Had a big bush then. And we would talk small talk on the 23, the trolley.
7: Yeah. Right.
9: It went from a trolley to a bus. And I didn't see her as often as when it was a bus, because the buses ran differently. It's hours. And then my shift changed. But I used to get off and talk to her, and we had some wonderful things. We talked about Black history, and we talked about the music. And even though I'm a poet, we didn't talk about poetry.
7: Yeah. Wow, that's amazing you had this interaction with her.
9: I used to see her from time to time when she performed in Vernon Park in Germantown and various places. But my best memories was riding the 23 trolley.
7: Interesting. She was a very simple woman, isn't she? I mean, she was unassuming, that kind of a thing, right? You wouldn't even know she's Sonia Sanchez. You know?
9: Absolutely. You know, I've seen her, you know, on TV and saw documentaries. And she and I had a couple other friends in common. We could talk. I'm 84.
7: Wow, she's eight years older than you. Okay, well, yes. Was good and to I hear met, that.
9: I met you at Reverend Joe's church.
7: Okay,
9: the hill.
7: Okay, that's right. Okay, well, that's a chance meeting there. Thank you so much for your call. Appreciate this. Now,
9: well, you're most welcome, and jazz to you.
7: Yes, sir. That's Mr. Joey Dixon from Mount Airy, Philadelphia. We're having a conversation about Sonia Sanchez. If you don't know her, she's one of those who have made profound contribution to eliminating oppression in this country through her poetry, through her teachings, and through other kinds of revolutionary activities. I think Sonia Sanchez is a revolutionary thinker. We're going to go to Rick from Germany, and after that, we'll go to Mama D. Rick from Germany, welcome to the show. Sonia Sanchez.
10: Good day. Good day, Dr. Yes. Remeka.
7: Yes, sir.
10: I would like to ask a simple question.
7: Sure.
10: Where did Dr. Sonia Sanchez get that last name? I have a Spanish Portuguese last name myself.
7: Right.
10: And I'm wondering if her family was a member of the Latino Hispanic Blacks down there in Birmingham.
7: Interesting question. I didn't know that. Maybe she can answer the phone. I don't know if she or somebody who knows that can answer the phone, because that's a very powerful. I didn't know there was a Latino in Birmingham, Alabama. What? How did that happen? Migration or what?
10: Well, in my own family, barco is a Spanish word for ship or boat or barge.
7: Okay.
10: And there were many Jews, Spanish, Portuguese, Italian, who owned slaves in the Richmond, Virginia area.
7: Interesting.
10: But also, there were those who came from Puerto Rico and from the Caribbean who had Latino-Hispanic names.
7: Interesting.
10: And I'm just wondering if the sister was a part of the Latino-Hispanic black community there in America.
7: You know, it could be, but unconfirmed, obviously. I'm pretty sure. Whenever, if I ever get to meet her, see her, I'll ask her. This is a very powerful question you asked, by the way, because it has to do with identity and where your people come from, what happened in the process. Wow.
10: Not just identity, but also being bilingual, multilingual, because most Americans refuse to speak any other language besides English, and they trap themselves in cultural arrogance.
7: Mm.
10: But when you speak another language, it opens you up to a bigger world.
7: A whole different way. A whole different way of thinking. You're right, absolutely. I speak four languages, and I can tell you when I enter into one language, it's a whole different world altogether. But you're also able to connect with other languages, so to say. Language being being trumped, that's what it is. Being trumped in one English language is problematic, at least for me. But I have written quite a bit about the need for my students to graduate, not to graduate without an additional language, because English language can be suffocating. That's why James Baldwin actually... Okay, we're going to talk about James Baldwin. We have talked about James Baldwin already, but James Baldwin talks about that too. Thank you so much for your call. I appreciate that. Speaking more than one language is an asset. It's not a liability. It actually lets you get into different kinds of worlds. But so that's interesting. I've always wondered myself too, why Sanchez? Why not an English, British name? But what you talked about now keeps me thinking. And if I ever get in touch with her, I'll definitely ask her this question, because you may be right. If you just joined us, this is the Dr. Emeka Show. We're talking today about Sonia Sanchez, Dr. Professor Sonia Sanchez, poet extraordinary, an intellectual in her own rights, born and raised in this country, obviously, in Birmingham, Alabama. And the question that Rick was asking was the Sanchez thing, where did it come from? Okay, we have to take a short break, and then we'll come to Mama D. And an old city. So we'll take a break, right?
11: Yep, we're going to take a break.
7: Okay, we'll be right back with me, Mama D. Please be patient with us. We'll be right back.
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7: And we're back. It's the Dr. Emeka Show. Today, edition of the show, it's about an iconic woman, a woman who's a well-known poet, a woman who lives with us here in Philadelphia. She will be 92 years old in 3 days. Her name, Dr. Professor Sonia Sanchez. Who is a very well-known poet in our community. We have a call from Mama D, who's been waiting patiently. Mama D, welcome to the show.
23: Peace and blessings, Dr. Emeka.
7: Peace and blessings, Mama D.
23: I would like to say that I am just truly grateful that you picked this day to speak on Dr. Sanchez. First, I would like to, I think I have the answer to a question that our lovely sister, mother, Miss Diane of South Philadelphia was trying to recall the type of poem that Mama Sonia Sanchez and Mama Beverly Lomax both shared. And I think it's called Haiku.
7: Yeah,
23: if I remember correctly. Yeah. But I would like to thank Miss Diane, Brother Jacob, and all of those who called in to share their experience about Dr. Professor Mama Sonia Sanchez. Mm-hmm. And as you stated, she is absolutely extraordinary.
7: Yes.
23: And I would say that she is heavenly gifted and spiritually blessed. Because the way that she put things together, information, even when you had the recording of what she shared about the woman with the addiction and the little child that she turned over, right then when I heard that, it almost made me cry. You see what I'm saying? And
7: thank
23: she
7: you.
23: Did so many other things like that. I wish, if possible, that you could have her on. Because, as you stated, because I was listening and waiting and hopeful and prayerful that others would call. And as you stated, so many of the young people are not aware of her now.
7: But no.
23: They absolutely need to know about her because she's an absolute treasure.
7: Absolutely.
23: And even them just hearing some of what she shared over the years, I have no doubt would inspire them, touch their soul, their mind, their heart, and their spirit, and possibly bring their gifts up.
7: Indeed.
23: So I thank you so much for this opportunity. I don't want to talk too long, but I am truly grateful to you and all that you do each and every time that you present for us. And peace and blessings and much love to you.
7: Same to you, Mama D. And thank you so much for your patience waiting that long to talk
23: thank
7: to us.
23: You.
7: We
23: appreciate thank you so much.
7: I can hear your compassionate voice. You are a wonderful person, and keep up the good work in the community. Thank you so very much for your call. That was Mama D, her own community activist in the community, too. I think I've had a conversation with her on my radio show many times, many years ago. Please, Mama D, keep up the good work in the community. It takes a village, as you know. Sonia Sanchez is our future person today, a living legend. Dr. Professor Sonia Sanchez. She'll be 92 years old in 3 days. And I thought we should give her respect and honor as we do back in the continent of Africa. You get to a particular age, you are honored and respected for the work you do. And she's done a lot. She's resting now, obviously, at 92. Our next caller here is Elsie from Old City. Elsie from Old City, welcome to the show. Elsie from Old City, welcome to the show. Tell us about Sonia Sanchez?
2: Thank you so much for taking my call, Dr. Emeka.
7: Yes, ma'am. Thank you for calling.
2: Okay, is that good?
7: Yes.
2: No echo?
7: Yes.
2: Great. I want to thank you for sharing this afternoon with our Word family. Our dear sister.
7: Yes.
2: And she is an absolute treasure to the city of Philadelphia.
7: Absolutely.
2: And these United States of America.
7: Mm-hmm. And the world.
2: And the world, yes. And the world. And I'm just so grateful that you brought this up, that you remembered her, and you reminded me that I've had the opportunity to be in our dear sister's presence on a few occasions.
7: Mm.
2: She is one of the sweetest people that I have ever met. The woman just, honestly, it's like she's your mama.
7: Yes, she has that flair,
2: like
7: right?
2: She's your mama, and, you know, like you could just cuddle right up to her.
7: Yeah, exactly.
2: You could just come right up to her.
7: That's right.
2: She is so beautiful.
7: Mm-hmm.
2: And I just want to say thank you and thank the Lord for our dear sister who has been a treasure in this city of brotherly love and sisterly affection and has shared her sunshine with us, shared her knowledge with us.
7: Yes.
2: Share her humanity with us.
7: Yes, her humanity, yes.
2: That woman is just so beautiful, and I'm glad that I'm 82 myself, and I'm just happy that I have had the opportunity on more than one occasion.
7: Well, 82, congratulations, by the way. Appreciate that, Elsie, that you're 82. Thank God.
2: I'm grateful. Blessings. Oh, I'm so grateful. Believe me, I never thought I'd live to be this old, but thanks be to God, he allowed me to.
7: You will live to be 92, too. You know that, right?
2: Yes. Listen, I'm truly grateful. You hear me?
7: Yes, ma'am.
2: He's brought me through a couple of near-death experiences. And so, it makes you even more appreciative when you get to live to be this age after you've been through a couple of those.
7: Yes, indeed. Yes, indeed.
2: So thank you for sharing our dear sister, the doctor, the sister, the beloved one.
7: Beloved one. Indeed. Thank you so much, Elsie, for waiting patiently to have a conversation with us. Thank you for sharing about your own situation. And keep up the good work in the community. And you will live to be 102, okay?
2: Yes. Good luck. Thank you so much. My God,
7: yes, ma'am. Yes,
2: my
7: ma'am. Take care.
2: My grandfather lived to be 97.
7: Yep, 90.
2: And my uncle lived to be 105.
7: Although, okay, they see what I'm talking about? It sounds like he's genetic somewhere.
2: Yes. Praise the Lord.
7: Yes, indeed. Praise the Lord.
2: Rest of a holiday for you and your dear family.
7: I will. Thank you so much, Elsie. Please take care of yourself. Sonia Sanchez, our last caller here is going to be... Who's our last caller?
3: Howie.
7: Howie from Southwest Philadelphia. What's going on in your mind? Have you heard about this wonderful person, thinker, poet, extraordinary?
3: Yes.
7: Mother Sonia Sanchez?
3: Yes. I can just remember I'm a percussionist.
7: Oh.
3: And I remember she gave a... I think in the 70s, early 70s. She was at an event where they called it poetry. Now they call it spoken word. But anyway, I had the pleasure of accompanying her or some poetry, along with a couple of other, which was a flute player, and also a brother who played the saxophone. And she recited a lot of her poetry. Dealing with those times, especially here, you know, for African Americans, during those times, that was the time of the civil rights movement and civil rights struggle.
7: Right.
3: And she came with some poetry that really spoke to the times that we were living at. I never forgot that with Dr. Sanchez. So I'm so happy that you really had this program in honor of her.
7: Yes. And she's living with us. She's 92 in 3 days. And so she continues to give us inspiration and energy, spiritual energy to keep up the good fight, right?
3: Well, I'm 80 years old. Her sister before me said she's 82. So her and I, we are blessed to be here.
7: Yes, indeed. You're 80. That's congratulations for you living that long. And I'm sure you're going to live to be 108. I can tell from your voice.
3: Yes, sir. I've been blessed, I've been blessed to be healthy and not have any health issues.
7: Yeah.
3: A lot of it I contributed to the generation that I came up in.
7: Mm-hmm.
3: And also the fact that I was surrounded with a lot of people who were, back in those days, were knowledgeable people.
7: Mm-hmm.
3: We had a lot of community people that... Our community was like a village. Everybody knew everybody. So I contribute a lot of that to my age I live to be now.
7: Yes. I'm glad you did that. Thank you so much for your call.
3: You're welcome, Dr.
7: Okay. Thank you. Howie, thanks. Take care of yourself. And the show is ended. It's about 2 minutes to the end of the show. I want you to know that I appreciate those who called and those who did listen. Dr. Sonia Sanchez, happy birthday. Keep up the good work, and we love you. Until next week, Sunday, God willing, when we have another edition of the Dr. Omeka Show, I say to you, please take care of yourselves. And if you see someone with that compassion, please give him or her one of yours, because it's the right thing to do. Take care now. And please help me thank our great producer, Nathan, who's been doing a good job here. I'll see you guys next Sunday. Bye now.

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0: All right. How are you? This is David O. You're listening to Financial Freedom here on WURD. And we're waiting for our live stream to get going. But we're going to start the show. You know, what we do every show is we try to bring you everyday people who started their own business. And we want them to kind of just give you the real life situation of what happened with them, how they did it, because you'll find that these folks, they didn't get any special help. They really primarily had to overcome obstacles and naysayers and whatnot. But one thing, they got off the couch, went ahead, and did something. And so nothing better than real life stories about folks who did that. And we present that as a way of trying to encourage the listeners who may want to start their own business, do something like that, to hear from people and hear kind of like the honest story of what happened with them. So that's what we do. This show is brought to you by the Asian American Business Alliance of Greater Philadelphia. And I emphasize Business Alliance, Asian American Business Alliance of Greater Philadelphia. We want to be your good neighbor. And the best way we can do that is by helping to create jobs and opportunities and sharing information, networks, contacts, so folks listening can get into something where they can improve their economic situation, better their lives, and have a better future for their children and future generations. So with that, let me tell you that my guest today, seated next to me if you're watching the live stream, is Malvina Yakovashvili. Now, Yakovashvili, what kind of name is that? That's a Georgian name. And I don't mean the Peach State. I mean from the nation of Georgia. And she has got a really heart-touching story, a incredible story of her journey. And I'm going to get into that a little bit. But first of all, I just want to give you a sense of why we're speaking with her. And so Malvina is the co-founder and editorial director of a newspaper. It's the Russian language newspaper. And I want to start off with that. When we say Russian language, there's about 13 or 14 different countries that speak the Russian language. Russia, large part of Ukraine, Georgia, Belarus, Uzbekistan, Tajikistan, a lot of countries like that. And so her newspaper, you know, when she started it, it was a smaller community, but the community has grown. And beyond a newspaper, it's Russian language news media, but we're going to really kind of just focus on a newspaper. And so, Malvina, welcome to the show.
1: Thank you to have me today.
0: Yes.
1: Thank you for invitation. I'm happy to be there.
0: Wonderful. Yeah. Could you tell our listeners about the Philadelphia News, your newspaper, the Russian language newspaper?
1: Okay. We have Russian language newspaper more than 31 year.
0: Yes.
1: And we created in 1995 in my bedroom.
0: Yes.
1: First issue was created in my bedroom because we did not have money, we did not have anything, just dream. We borrowed $6,000 and my partner Olga Baratnovsky bring $3,002 and we bought first computer. I am journalist. I graduated Tbilisi University journalism, and I work as a journalist in Georgia.
0: Yes.
1: And I had an experience. And my partner Olga Ratnovsky, she was editor in chief in Moscow. So together we decided to open up new business.
0: Now I'm going to stop you there because I'm going to get into that further.
1: Okay.
0: But can you tell us right now about the newspaper? Where is it published? How many viewers and listeners do you have?
1: That period of time, internet was not so popular like now. And when first issue came out, it was like a boom. It looks like people are were waiting this newspaper,
0: yes,
1: because it was first newspaper professional with articles, with advertisement, and absolutely free for readers.
0: Yes.
1: And 1995, after the Soviet Union crashed, a lot of people moved here, immigrated, and they really needed to have some information what's going on around in the city, in the state, in the country, in the world. And we have been first who gave them this information.
0: Right.
1: And we created our own articles. We
0: yes.
1: have authors, a lot of authors, and special sections. Even we have sections, My America, it was about the history of America, and people get the citizenship by this section. They read it, and they learn the history. And in other areas, like law, like medical field, like sport, education, and so on.
0: Right. Now let me ask you today, what do you believe is the population of the Russian-speaking community in the tri-state area? That means South Jersey, Delaware, and southeastern Pennsylvania. About how many people do you think that is?
1: I think it comes close to a million.
0: About a million people?
1: About a million. When we came here, it was a strange census, because they count like, for example, Ukrainians separately, Latvians separately, but all others like Russians. For example, they took me like a Russian. I was from Georgia, I was not from Russia.
0: Right.
1: And there was 15 republics. And it was not correct census, like if you ask me. But for now, for example, Uzbeki community is growing so fast.
0: Very rapidly, yes.
1: Yes. And that's why I think Georgian community is growing.
0: Yes.
1: And Ukrainian community. So all together in tri-state areas, I think it's about a million.
0: So it's a pretty large population.
1: Yes, it's
0: and
1: pretty
0: large.
1: And of course, large.
0: You know, things have changed. Now there's the internet, there's social media, things like
1: yes.
0: that. But at the time that you started, as you said, mm-hmm. There was a Russian-speaking population that was a little bit disenfranchised, not really aware of a lot of things happening because of language, culture, other things. And your newspaper, the Philadelphia News, came on the scene as a highly professional newspaper providing objective news and
1: yes.
0: information that the Russian-speaking population really wanted. Oh. And so had a tremendous impact.
1: Yes,
0: true. And you are celebrating your 31st anniversary.
1: In this October.
0: October, right? Yes, so it's been 31 years.
1: Yes.
0: And I want to get into that because it's just a really remarkable story, I think, and I think a lot of people will really connect with you know, your situation, what you did, and the struggles that you had, and the success. But as we say in business, right? Every day is a new day,
1: hey.
0: A new struggle, hopefully a new victory,
1: new dreams,
0: yeah, new dreams, things like that. Mm-hmm. So let me ask you. When you started, what was the reason that you started? And we're probably going to run out of time in this segment, but let me start that by saying, you came from Georgia, and at the time that you started the newspaper, as an immigrant here in the United States, you were cleaning houses for $4.50 an hour, is that right?
1: It's true. We came here, unfortunately, we ran away from the civil war that started in Georgia that period of time. My newspaper where I worked was closed. My husband's manufacturer was closed. And it was really scary there. Mm. I was very afraid for my child, oldest one. My second child was born in America, and we decided to immigrate it in 1993 to leave our homeland. And in that period of time, I was ready to work whatever. I was thankful for any job for that period of time. And when I found the position, like a cleaning person in Ashley Court apartment, I walked there and asked. And I worked there maybe a couple months.
0: Right.
1: And it was close to my house, and I could pick up my son from the school.
0: Right. So
1: everything was
0: convenient,
1: important.
0: Yes.
1: Yeah, convenient. It was very important for us to have everything close.
0: Yes.
1: Because we did not have a car at all.
0: Right. Mm. So from the Civil War in Georgia, you came to Philadelphia, and it was a difficult time for your family, your husband, yourself, and
1: absolutely, yes.
0: Doing whatever you could to earn a living and put
1: absolutely.
0: Food on the table. And in that period of time, you met a friend, Olga Radnovsky.
1: Right. You know what? First of all, I want to tell you that I was 14 when I fell in love in journalism.
0: Mm.
1: And I started to go to the special section, journalist section, and worked in newspaper.
0: Right.
1: And after I graduated university, and I wanted to be journalist all my life.
0: I'm going to stop you there, Malvina, and ask everyone to stay tuned. We have to take a commercial break, but Malvina did study journalism. She got into journalism in Georgia. It didn't turn out so well because of the political upheaval, the war issues with the oppression in her country. And so she did start in journalism. She left, as she said, and I want to get into a little bit of that because that's what led her to the idea of starting a Russian language newspaper here in Philadelphia. So stay tuned.
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0: All right, we are back. We're going to get back to our conversation with Malvina. who is the co-founder and editorial director of the Philadelphia News. It's a Russian language newspaper, the first in this area, and with a rapidly growing Russian-speaking population, which comes from basically 15 nations that were formerly part of the Soviet Union. Not only the Russian folks, but the Ukrainian, Georgian, Belarusian, Uzbek, Tajik, and other countries like that, where people speak Russian. And when she came out with her newspaper, it was very professional, very objective, important information that really took off great. So we're listening to her story, but I want to just remind everybody that this show is a public service show brought to you by the Asian American Business Alliance of Greater Philadelphia. And I emphasize business alliance because while we're a nonprofit, the way that we connect with the community and help folks is through jobs, the creation of jobs, and business opportunities, particularly if you're someone who would like to start your own business or get involved in something, even on a part-time basis. And so we bring on people like Malvina, who have done all different sorts of businesses that we want you to listen to see if there's something that can inspire you or help you in that process. Now, as a non-

0: back to Malvina, she was telling us she fell in love with journalism when she was 14, and she did work as a journalist in the nation of Georgia, not to be confused with the state of Georgia here in the United States. But could you just tell us, because it wasn't, unfortunately, there were a lot of problems in Georgia, and so there was a lot of oppression and things that the newspapers didn't turn out well.
1: You mean in Georgia?
0: In Georgia. Yes.
1: You know, in Georgia, it was the Soviet Union that period of time. Georgia was not free from the Soviet Union.
0: Right.
1: And that's why we had Soviet newspapers.
0: Mm.
1: For example, my newspapers where I worked, it was not mine. It was government newspaper.
0: Right, right.
1: And it's really very interesting experience for me.
0: Right.
1: And when Sviat Gamsakhurdia, it was first president of Georgia, came to the power, he closed our newspaper because he did not want pluralism. He did not want one more opinion than his.
0: Right.
1: But small period of time, I am a happy journalist because I had that period of time when the journalism was really free.
0: Yes.
1: For example, in April 9th, 1989, in the capital of Georgia was big demonstration. People voted for independence.
0: Yes.
1: But Soviet troops brutally beat them. And there was, unfortunately, there was a lot of people dead.
0: Right. They were killed.
1: They were killed.
0: Yes.
1: But our newspaper was the first and the last who said truth.
0: Right.
1: We made publication, but we tried to deliver it everywhere, but Soviet troops arrested half of the issues.
0: Right. They confiscated a newspaper.
1: A newspaper because it was a very loud story, and it was for the first time where in the Soviet Union was this kind of demonstration.
0: Yeah, and I just want to say that it just shows the power of information.
1: It's huge.
0: So the power that exists does not want this information going out.
1: No, yes.
0: And it's constantly, as our listeners know, so much of a fight to control information, to control people's opinions, and to impact people in a way that they're very dependent upon the power rather than independent. And I think one of the reasons why we do this show and other things is because we believe that people could access their abilities and become independent of oppression in any form. And so financial freedom is very important, you know,
1: true,
0: especially for people that don't see a way out. And we really want to encourage them by having conversations with people like you.
1: Mm-hmm.
0: So now I'm aware of time, Malvina, and we could have like a 10-hour conversation.
1: Yeah,
0: so I'm going to speed up. I'm going to speed up to one day you are cleaning houses and you and Olga get together, and what happened? The idea of the newspaper.
1: Okay. Me and Olga, we met in one of the companies who had a great project to do the magazine,
0: mm-hmm,
1: bilingual magazine, American-Russian magazine, and we prepared project for that. In my mind, it was very, very good idea.
0: Yes.
1: But in 6 or 7 months, the guys who tried to do that, they told us that financially they

0: are not able anymore to keep us.
1: Right.
0: And we should go out. But when we go out, we decided to do our own newspaper.
1: Yes.
0: And I was a journalist. Olga Ratnovsky was editor-in-chief. But we did not have experience in business, especially in America.
1: Right.
0: We did know how to do our job, but not how to build the business.
1: Right.
0: And in this point, my husband was business-minded man, and he started to find out what we need for that.
1: Right.
0: And first thing, we decided to buy the computer.
1: Right.
0: We did not have money to rent some space. That's why the first issue was created in our bedroom.
1: Right.
0: And I was a journalist. I have no idea about graphic design.
1: Yes.
0: But my husband decided that I should learn it. And we invite some specialists. I started to learn some, like I thought it was graphic design.
1: Yes.
0: But finally, I figured out that it was totally other program, not even close to graphic design, but it's different story. Finally, we did first issue in our newspaper, and believe or not, some cemetery save us.
1: Mm, okay.
0: Because
1: how did they save you?
0: Yes, they trust us. They believed in us, and they transfer money for whole year for advertisement to our company, and it really saved us.
1: Wow.
0: And during 20 years, they have been our advertisers. It sounds like strange, but it's true. And after that, we rent the office space, and we found professional designer, who worked in special programs for newspaper.
1: So let me ask you this. I mean, prior to this, you were a journalist.
0: Yes.
1: And now you're starting a newspaper, and now you're in business. And now there's a whole bunch of things, as you mentioned. You need equipment, you need a space, and above all, you need advertisers, because someone, you can't pay a salary, you can't buy this equipment, you need the money, right? And so, what was your idea about, as a business person, what was the foundation of this newspaper that would attract the money?
0: You know, we try to find some sponsors.
1: Yes.
0: But I never forgot some big person in our community told us, "You are smart guy. You get it yourself." And nobody wanted to be our sponsor.
1: Yes.
0: And we decided that we should go by ourselves. Only source was for us, it's advertisement.
1: Yes.
0: Nothing else.
1: So let me stop you right there to make sure the listeners understand, because this can be confusing.
0: Yes.
1: Well, you have a business, you have a newspaper, and when she says she's looking for a sponsor, like some corporation or wealthy business person who will basically fund a good portion of that newspaper, from which you can have your basic expenses and other things like that, and then you could also sell advertising. But they were unable to find a sponsor, and there wasn't a big corporation, a big account, a big wealthy person or business to put money behind them who believed in them, like no money. But they decided to go ahead and print their newspaper, and on the strength of their stories, their journalism, their professionalism, and their belief that a lot of people were going to read this newspaper and benefit from it, they were going to sell advertising, a little piece of advertising one at a time, which certainly was risky.
0: It was risky, but we did not have another way.
1: No other choice.
0: And I should say that we have been in right place, right time.
1: Okay.
0: Because it was 1995.
1: Yes.
0: Economy started to boom.
1: Yes.
0: A lot of immigrants came over. And every day, one, two, three business opened up. And we realized that people need this source.
1: Yes.
0: Definitely need, because community was growing.
1: Yes.
0: And they needed lawyers, they needed doctors, schools,
1: plumbers,
0: whatever.
1: Supermarkets,
0: yes.
1: Restaurants, yes.
0: Absolutely.
1: Yes.
0: And tell you truth, when first issue came over, and we have it in our archive.
1: Yes.
0: It was like a boom.
1: Mm.
0: We have black and white newspaper, 12 pages.
1: Yes.
0: First one. And people meet us so happy. They said, oh, it's really what we wanted to have.
1: Right.
0: And after that, day by day, we were growing.
1: Was that exciting?
0: Very exciting.
1: And I'm sure a big relief, too.
0: Absolutely. We work 7 days a week.
1: Mm.
0: We work home, work in office. We went to the customers. It was not like today. You send the email and that's it. No.
1: Right.
0: It was personal contact.
1: Yes.
0: And it was very important,
1: yes.
0: You know.
1: Yes.
0: And people, when they talk to us, they trust us.
1: Yes.
0: And first thing that we do everything for a customer.
1: Right.
0: It's very important. And they understand, they thank us for that.
1: Yes.
0: And even in the last moment, they need to do some changes
1: right.
0: In their advertisement. We did it.
1: Right.
0: And everybody even now remembers that.
1: Yes.
0: And number one rule, to be nice and good with customer.
1: Yes.
0: And to do whatever you can do for them. And after that, mouth to mouth, they talk and they advise to go to your newspaper.
1: Yes.
0: In this case. And tell you truth, newspaper became not just like source of information and advertisement, but like a unity.
1: Bringing people together,
0: bring people together. And a lot of our customers became our friends for a whole life.
1: Malveen, I'm going to stop you there because unfortunately, or fortunately, it's time to take a commercial break.
0: Yes,
1: and please, everybody, stay
0: tuned.
1: I
0: understand that.
1: Yeah, we just talked about very important commercial break.
0: Absolutely.
1: So please stay tuned, and we will be back with Malveena and the Philadelphia News.
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1: All right, we are back. You're listening to Financial Freedom. I'm David O, and I'm the host here. And sitting next to me, if you're watching the live stream, is Malvina. She is co-founder and editorial director of the Philadelphia News, Philadelphia's first Russian language newspaper. And we're getting into her story of how she started it and how she's growing it and handling the business as a way of encouraging you. She had obstacles, conflicts, war, problems in her home country of Georgia, immigrated to Philadelphia, was cleaning houses for $4.50 at the time, and she and her friend Olga Ranowski, they decided to go ahead and launch Philadelphia's first Russian language newspaper, which later became Philadelphia and the tri-state area's Russian language news media company. Before I get back to her, I just want to shout out to the sponsors, and we're just talking about sponsors and sponsorship, different from advertisers. We have the Asian American Business Alliance, our big annual Golden Eagle Awards, where we recognize successful business people who have had a positive impact. So it's not just business, it's not just making money. It's wonderful that they employ people and they have economic impact, but they in particular are helping the community, helping people through charity, public service, and other things. And so this year, right now, we have two awardees. We will add another one soon and maybe a fourth. But right now, congratulations to Cafe Roasters and the lead there, co-founder, co-owner, Tu Pham. And also, Dr. Stephen Tang, a well-known business leader, thought leader, author, and corporate leader in the Philadelphia area. Dr. Stephen Tang is also a Golden Eagle Award winner. And we have distinguished speakers who will show up. This is the Golden Eagle Awards dinner on Friday, October the 30th, from 5 p.m. to 9 p.m. at Live Casino and Hotel. And our lineup is amazing. We have Rich Laser, the executive director and CEO of the Philadelphia Port Authority, Kelvin A. Jeremiah, the president and CEO of the Philadelphia Housing Authority, and David Kim, CEO of Philly Hanwha Shipyard, putting $5 billion and adding thousands of jobs to our city and this region. And thanks to our sponsors, Ocean Kingdom, PASI, which is the Pan-Asian Senior Services, the law firm of Kong Haggerty, YD Home, Three Graces Cafe, and Naples American Steel. So thank you for that. Now, getting back to Malvina, she was talking about the fact that she had hoped for sponsors. And let me just tell you what a sponsor is, for example. Like, if you're going to start a business and you run into a major corporation and they're going to give you $500,000 every year to put their name on your business, or to do something with you, or to support you, or to be your main provider of economic support, that's wonderful. But she didn't have that. What she had was just the will and desire to go ahead and her belief in the positive impact of a quality newspaper and the information and how it was going to help people who live right here in our region who weren't really getting the news and not getting the news that was really kind of tailored for them. And so she started with her friend Olga the Russian language newspaper for the 15 different nations that were formerly of the Soviet Union, so they do speak Russian. And without a sponsor, there was also not a a strong economic force that may want to influence her writing and the newspaper's writing. So they were very independent, and they were just counting on their good quality reporting, their objectivity in reporting the news, and their careful understanding of the community and what it needed to present things important to the community. And so you were saying, like, this was all built on personal relationship.
0: Yes, it's true. It's true. It's very important. If you have good connections with customers,
1: yes,
0: if they trust you, they advise their friends, their other businesses to come to our
1: yes
0: business. And tell you truth, that period of time, a lot of small businesses open up.
1: Yes.
0: And everybody in community tries to help each other.
1: Yes.
0: Today it's different story, absolutely different.
1: Wow.
0: But with that period of time, if he is my customer with things like this,
1: yes,
0: we should pay back.
1: Right.
0: We should do something for him.
1: Right.
0: And again, if I come in the same, there were a lot of small stores.
1: Yes.
0: Netcost came much, much later.
1: Yes.
0: And if I went to this store, they tried to be my customer too.
1: Mm.
0: I understand the times changed,
1: right,
0: everything changed, but it was so helpful.
1: Yes.
0: That time, and people were growing together.
1: Yeah, things have changed, right?
0: Yes.
1: The world situation has changed. Yes. We have new populations. There's more conflicts and issues. How are you dealing with those changes and the economic downturn and other things?
0: You know, it's tough time.
1: Yes.
0: For printing newspaper, it's really tough time. Let's say the Philadelphia Inquirer had 2 times bankruptcy.
1: Yes.
0: Thank God Philadelphia News did not have any bankruptcies
1: yes
0: during the 31 years. What we try to raise, to cut our expenses.
1: Yes.
0: And again, we have social media, we have website, and we have YouTube channel.
1: How many people do you reach?
0: I think
1: I heard the number 50,000.
0: You know how it works. We have groups in social media.
1: Right.
0: A lot of people follow us. In social media, it's about 20,000.
1: Right.
0: And on YouTube. And before we had subscribers.
1: Yes.
0: But for today, because of internet, people read it electronically.
1: Right.
0: And I think it's close to 50, 60,000.
1: And you still publish a physical paper newspaper.
0: Yes.
1: Yes.
0: We did publish because today there are new wave of immigration.
1: Yes.
0: From Ukraine, for example.
1: Yes.
0: Because of war.
1: Yep.
0: From Uzbekistan.
1: Yep.
0: From Georgia again.
1: Yes.
0: Even from Russia.
1: Yes.
0: Because people who don't want to go to the war,
1: yes,
0: and to fight for nothing.
1: Right.
0: For crazy men, they try to immigrate.
1: Mm,
0: and
1: yes,
0: a lot of them come here.
1: Yes.
0: And they really want to do something good,
1: yes,
0: for this country. And they are looking for some jobs. Again, it's the same like it was in the beginning.
1: Yes.
0: But a different generation.
1: Yes.
0: They are totally different than we have been.
1: Yeah.
0: But yes, more education,
1: yes,
0: more technically educated, you know, and they have money too.
1: Well, I think because I'm aware of the growth. I used to be an at-large council member, and I've been up in a lot of them are in the Northeast.
0: Yes.
1: And recently, I did visit Uzbekistan.
0: Yeah.
1: And, you know, I just am always surprised because for someone who wants to advertise, to reach buyers, to get their information out, government entities, that's a huge population. Okay. And the best way I tell them to reach them is through the Philadelphia News.
0: Yes.
1: And I always say you should contact Olga Malvina, and they'll get the news out. In large part because, you know, today, so many people don't trust the news. And I'm not shocking anybody.
0: It's absolutely true.
1: You know, people, they just feel that the news is so manipulated. They're not telling the truth. They have an agenda. It's misinformation. So when you have a newspaper like the Philadelphia News, mm-hmm. which you curated and developed very, like, on a personal basis, you're not like a hired person going to please somebody and do what they want for money. It's your own newspaper. You've done it with integrity over these many years. And so I just think that folks should be trying to reach out to this huge population that is so accessible through the Philadelphia News.
0: It's true. Unfortunately, a lot of businesses, a lot of corporations don't know about this kind of population.
1: Let me say this. After having just said that, I advertise in the Philadelphia News. Yes, I do, right? And when I was a councilman, I campaigned in your newspaper, too. Because I'm saying, like, who wouldn't want to do that? So for folks who want to reach you, want to advertise, what's the best way they could check out your newspaper?
0: You can go to philanewsnow.com.
1: philanewsnow.com. Okay.
0: It's a website.
1: Yes.
0: And our email is philanews philanews@gmail.com or phone number 215-990-8036.
1: Okay, it's an amazing story, and I'm going to break again. Our last commercial break, and when we come back, I'm going to ask Malvina, what advice does she have for our listeners who may want to start a business of their own? So stay tuned.
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1: all right. Our friends at Hanwha Philly Shipyard are doing amazing things, and I'm so thankful for them because they're putting $5 billion into our economy right here, located at our Philadelphia, our tri-state area, and adding, from my understanding, up to 7,000 new jobs. And these are jobs that have not existed in Philadelphia because shipbuilding has left our country. And so they're reintroducing the skills and and abilities for us to build our own ships, which is just so important. Well, listen, we are now down to our last segment. My guest, Malvina, is co-founder, editorial director of the Philadelphia News, the tri-state area's first Russian language newspaper, and now Russian language news media, thanks to the internet and social media, all those things. And so in our final 7 minutes, Malvina, let me ask you, what advice could you give to our listeners who, you know, they want more out of life, you know, they're challenged, and they're thinking to themselves, you know, what can I do, and what about the risk? What is your advice to them?
0: My belief is that if you love what you to do, what you do on a daily basis, if it's your profession, you should be successful. But anyway, there is some details.
1: Yes.
0: When you need some luck.
1: Yes, and luck. I'm glad you said that. Yeah.
0: Luck. It's very important.
1: Yes.
0: Very important. And if you want to open up some new business that you think bring some money for living.
1: Yes.
0: My advice is to work some kind of business to get some experience, and just after that, open up it.
1: Yes.
0: Because there is a businesses. I knew what I do. But anyway, advertisement was new for me.
1: Yes.
0: And I learned the same time when I work.
1: Yes.
0: I had a lot of experience in that, and like in advertisement industry, I'm like professional now.
1: Yes.
0: But yes. That period of time, it was new for me. Again, if you love what you're doing and you enjoy what you're doing, it's very important, by my opinion.
1: Yes.
0: And I want to bring some example. My kids have been raised here, and they graduated very good colleges, very prestigious colleges. They are architects. But their dream was to open up the Georgian cafe. And they did it.
1: And Reading Terminal, right?
0: Reading Terminal.
1: And what's the name of the?
0: Sami Tsomi. Sami Tsomi. It's S-A-A-M-I-S-O-M-I. Sami Tsomi. It means, if you translate from Georgia, it means three dough.
1: Okay.
0: And they wanted, I get them in Georgia. Today, Georgia is totally different country.
1: Yes.
0: Totally different.
1: Yes.
0: Very nice, beautiful, and hospitality.
1: Mm-hmm.
0: And they felt in love in Georgia. They loved their food. They learned a lot of. And they opened up business. And I should tell you, it's totally different model from that business that we opened up when we came
1: right,
0: here.
1: Right, right.
0: And Olga's daughter,
1: yes,
0: she's a psychologist.
1: Yeah.
0: And she opened up her own practice.
1: Wow.
0: And
1: okay.
0: We both are so proud of them.
1: Yes.
0: And again, it's totally different model of business.
1: Yes.
0: Totally different mind and totally different. They wanted to build some very trustful team, like a family.
1: Yes.
0: And I hope they're going to be successful in that.
1: Yeah, that, you know, the thing is, you never know, but if you don't try, you do know that nothing will happen. And so it is a risk to try, but,
0: yes,
1: but you know, there's nothing promised, but if you don't try, there's nothing to be gained.
0: Agree 100%. And in the beginning, if goes something not like you thought, don't worry.
1: Don't quit. Yes.
0: Don't quit, because it's your experience.
1: Yes.
0: You became more stronger after that.
1: That'll go into your knowledge.
0: Knowledge,
1: base.
0: Absolutely.
1: Wow.
0: And you should believe yourself.
1: Yep.
0: If you are skeptical, do not start business.
1: Okay. Well, that's about as real as you could get. Like, listen, do you believe that you are a special person? I believe that everybody is a special person.
0: Okay.
1: I'm a religious person. I'll say I believe that God has got great plans for you if you will trust. And in this case, let's say trust yourself, trust your future. Don't be afraid of shadows. Don't be afraid of dark rooms and dark stairwells. Believe in yourself and move ahead and seek all the help you can get. And don't be arrogant. Be humble and get as much help as you can wherever you can from credible and good sources. So with that, we're coming to the end of our show. And I will thank Malvina.
0: Thank you so much again
1: for
0: invitation and to have me here in your studio. And good luck. Everybody who starts business, and I wish the best.
1: Yes, thank you.

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Ladies and gentlemen, welcome to the Ark. Welcome to the Ark. This week, Brother Shamari and Pop Pop Grow Something are off. They're taking a little break, so we're going to replay last week's episode for the first hour. Then in the 7 o'clock hour, Reparations Radio with DJ Reezy will be up. So stay tuned. Enjoy last week's episode for the first hour at 7 p.m. DJ Reezy and his crew will be on for Reparations Radio. Have a good one.

0: Good evening, good evening. You heard the juice harp, so that means pop, pop, throw something. Nasheed Ali is in the house, and he is ready to go. This is Sunday, August the 30th, the fifth Sunday of the month of Black August, y'all. This is The Arc right here on WURD Radio, 96.1 FM, 900 AM. 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As long as you type in Word, you're going to find us. Today, y'all, in the 6 o'clock hour, the Sankofa Village Unity Storytelling Hour, pop, pop. Being Black August moving toward spiritual awakening. He's going to have an original story for you called Sun Clock, the Nubian Builds an Ark. And then in his interview, he's talking Crossroad Ujamaa. Next week, coming up in Philly, is Kamet Fest 2026. He's going to be talking about rejuvenating the village spirit during that weekend of September 4th through the 6th. He's going to be speaking with Sekhmet Sidkepera, priestess with the Asar Aset Society. Then at 7 o'clock hour, Reparations Radio comes in this joint with DJ Reezy and his guest today, Brother Rashid and Sister Kadira. And they're going to continue this conversations about Reparations Radio, healing, justice, and self-determination, y'all. But right now, I want to pass it over to Pop Pop so he can put this party started. Pop Pop, take it away.
1: Thank you, Brother Shamari Ashe.

When we heard that sound, boy, when we heard that sound, we knew that was the sound of my grandfather's juice harp. That's what he called it. He called it a juice harp because you had to have the juice in order to blow it. And he called it his juice harp for peace, because what he blew and what came out of that was notes that made the mind calm and clear and cool. That was my pop grow something. He was a storyteller, sure enough was. And every Sunday, just like now, every Sunday, especially like now when it's not too hot and it's bright and the sun is getting ready to set in Black August. My pop called this month Black August. He said that was a month for our people. That's all he said, because he wanted us to research and find out what it was, because we asked him what it was. He said, what is Black August? And all he would say at this point in time, when August the 30th rolled around and it was on a Sunday, he'd say, well, he said, we had a good, great Black August in the Sankofa village. That's what he would say. He said folks came in from California and they came in talking about the children's festival and that was going to happen in December in Kwanzaa, the Kwanzaa Children's Festival in Black August. He said Black August was the month of all months. He said, but this last Saturday, this next Saturday, Pop said, September the 5th, he said, although it's not here yet. And he looked out and he saw all the folks. Before he told his story, he said, I want you to focus on moving forward out of Black August into a spiritual awakening. And when he said spiritual awakening, we opened our eyes real wide and said, ooh. Because we knew from being raised that anything spiritual, when it came to us, the children of the Creator, it had to be a heavy thing. Pop grow something said, look, I'm gonna tell you a story about our people in the motherland. Our people, long, long time ago, an ancient people. And he said, he looked out and looked into the faces and he looked at the body of our people. And he said, I know some of you are out there. You carry the DNA of our ancient people. And they're called Nubians. And we said, whoa, Nubians. He said, Nubians. Ancient Nubia was a place of grandeur. He said, it was melanated people all over from Sudan to Northern Africa, all the way into Kemet. He called it Kemet, but other folks called it Egypt. He said, in Nubia, they had systems of government and they had ways of healing through medicinal herbs. And they had ways of raising their families and systems of government in Nubia. He said, Nubians were dark with full lips and full noses, and they stood 6 feet tall, most of them. Broad shoulders. And when they walked, they made the earth shake. That was a Nubian. And he looked out and he said, some of you carry that Nubian DNA. He said, I'm gonna tell you about a Nubian and what he did. And we sat on the edge of whatever we were sitting on. If it was the grass, we sit on the edge of the grass. If it was a bench, we sit on it.
the edge of a bench, if it was a railing on a porch, we sat there because we wanted to hear the stories of our people. Ain't no doubt about it. Pop rose up and said, there was a Nubian, and they called him Sun Clock. And we laughed. We said, Pop, Sun Clock, that's a funny name right there. He said, our people they didn't have names like Hon Henry and Jack and Donald. Didn't have those kind of names. They had names that gave them purpose. He said, that's what Sun Clock was. Sun Clock was named because he was in tune with the sun. And we said, oh, man. And Pop, he said, you knew Sun Ra, didn't you? And we said, Sun Ra? And we were young. We said, what, Afrofuturist Sun Ra, the music man? And we said, yeah, Sun Ra, you know Sun Ra. Sun Ra was a double sun. Sun is sun and Ra is sun. But Sun Clock was a little bit different because Sun Clock, he was taught at an early age, and he carried that DNA in his family that they would be in tune with the rotation of the earth and the rotation of the sun. Sun Clock was in tune with the sun, as all the Nubians loved the sun. They stayed in the sun. They knew that the sun would give them strength and health and well-being. And Sun Clock did everything by the sun. His creativity was fueled and energized by the sun. It was so energized that he created a clock, a sun clock with a dial on it. They couldn't figure out how he did it or where he came up with the idea, but it was a sun clock that moved with the sun. And when the sun hit the sun clock, a shadow would fall and tell the folks in that village what time it was. And no matter what time it was, it would tell that time. If it was time to build a nation, they would know by that sun clock. Sun clock was the maintainer of time, the maintainer of past, present, and future. He was the clock keeper, the time keeper. He was the universe sweeper. So Sun Clock was also a builder. He built that clock. And he knew that as this being Black August, the sun was passing through. That lion sun had quickly passed through Black August. That lion sun had blessed everything that it shined brightly on during that month, including you, including me, including WURD. That lion sun had passed through, and Sun Clock knew this. But he had gotten word, because word traveled in ancient days. Word traveled by drum, and word traveled by word of mouth. The drum and the storyteller go together. When the storyteller came to town to tell the story, he would play the drum and everybody would come and listen to the word. So the word had come to the Nubian village of Nubians that September the 4th, 5th, and 6th in Kemet. Kemet was to the north. Nubia was to the south. They had to do some traveling in order to get there, but they had 7 days to get there. 7 days is the perfect spiritual number, and it was spiritual times passing through Black August into a spiritual awakening in September. That awakening Sun Clock had heard was coming September the 4th, 5th, and 6th to a place, along the Nile, that they called the Nile. And the word had come down to Sun Clock that he better get busy and build the ark. Oh, the ark.
That's what Sankofa Village Unity Storyteller is on. The Ark. The Ark is on WURT. The Ark was manned, is manned today by a man named Brother Shamari. But this Ark was built by Sunclock because he knew what time it was. And he got busy as soon as he heard the word. And he solicited help from his family. He got some help from his friends. He asked help from the sisters to prepare the food for the brothers and to also lend a hand if they could so that they could build the ark so that they could travel on and go to what they call the Kemet Festival. Like I said, Kemet. In school, they took away the word Kemet. There it is, the Kemet Fest. They took that word away. They took the word away and replaced it with a word that you call Egypt. Our people didn't jip anybody out of anything. So Kemet Fest, September the 4th, 5th, and 6th, Sunclock built that ark. He built that ark real good and he made it strong. And Sunclock was like Pop Pop Grow Something. Sunclock had a what he called an akobin. It was a horn that blew out all over the village. And son, when the ark, the boat was built so that they could travel from the south up to the north so that they could have that spiritual awakening during that Kemet Fest, you could hear that horn blow.

And when they heard that, everybody came running because they wanted to see what Sun Clock was blowing for. Sun Clock said, it's time for us to travel. It's time for us to take a journey. So they didn't ask any questions from Sun Clock because they knew of Sun Clock's righteousness. They knew of Sun Clock's genuine intent. Because Sun Clock believed in the village and he believed in the family and he believed in that wellness way of life. So he made the announcement. He said, I've built the ark. I built this ark. An ark is a vessel for us to travel to our dreams by any means. This is the ark. He said, now, once we're all on the ark, I'm moving down the Nile up north, because the Nile flows in a different direction. What you think is north is south, and what's south is north. So he said, I'm moving down the Nile up north so that I could arrive at Kemet Fest by September the 4th, 5th, and 6th. Come aboard if you want to go. And everybody ran aboard. Man, they packed up their things as fast as you. When they heard that the Kemet Fest was happening, because they heard about it before, this wasn't the first time. They knew that the vibes were going to be good, and they wanted and they needed that true spiritual awakening, where you awaken to your spiritual self and you see yourself in others. And they got on that boat. Everybody piled on that boat. And Sun Clock set up his Sun Clock on the foot of the boat so that he could always be in alignment with the sun. But he also made a moon clock. And he put that on the rear so that he could be in tune with the moon, and the stars above also guided him. And they got there. They went up the Nile and got to a place of grandeur, a ballroom of nothing but culture. Everywhere the folks from Nubia looked, they saw wellness, they saw yoga, they had good food. It was a marketplace. Everything was there. They were so happy to be there. Everybody was happy. They was exchanging goods and services. They traded.

0: and they listened. And it was 3 days festival, and they ate good food, and they had good vibes, and they made good contacts. And not only the Nubians were there, but the Assyrians were there, and the folks from all over the motherland had come all the way to the Nile for the Kemet Fest. And it was time to get some rest, because that was part of it too. You couldn't party all night. Regardless of that myth, you can party all night. No, no, no. They had to get some rest. But before they took that rest, like the old folks used to do, before we took our sleep at night, they say, before I lay me down to sleep, you know. All of the folks from Nubia got together and they said that prayer together. They said the prayer to the Creator and said, before we go to sleep, we thank you, Creator, for making people like us so that we could have people like Sun Clock, the Nubian, who not only keeps time, but he's a builder. He's the builder of families. He's the builder of villages. He's a builder of boats. And thank you for giving him the insight to build an ark so that we can learn and grow in our being, and that our village prospers in peace and love. And that's the story of Sun Clock, the Nubian who built an ark. And you're listening to The Ark, really, on WURD Radio. 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Some folks know me as Nasheed Ali, some know me as Pop Pop. But you listen to me on WURD Radio. And when we return from this break, we got somebody who's going to tell us about the Kemet Fest, if you want to go. After the break, you listen to WURD Radio. 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

0: Hey, you listening to me? Pop, pop, grow something, I'm blowing that juice off, just like my granddaddy did. His name was Pop, Pop. And he blew that juice off. Blow it to life, boy. I'm trying to get like that, too. You tuned in to WRD Radio. You tuned in to the ARC. And this is the first hour of the ARC where you got the Sankofa Village Unity Storytelling Hour. It's a storytelling hour, so we listen to stories and we tell stories. We tell stories of our people. You heard me tell that story. It was an original story about Sun Clock, the Nubian ark builder. He built arks, and he was from Nubia, and he built a boat to take his people to a festival where they would be spiritually awakened. And that was ancient. That was a story that I had to reach and from ancient times to bring up to modern times. But we got a festival just like that coming up next Friday, Saturday, and Sunday, September the 4th, September the 5th, and September the 6th. We got a festival. And I say we, I'm talking about our village right here in Philly on Germantown Avenue. There's a place called Lanao, 6008 Germantown Avenue, and they're having a Kemet Fest. And you got to hear about the Kemet Fest. And we got somebody to tell us. Shekmet Sa Keparaz here from Asara Set of Pennsylvania. Shekmet, are you there? How are you? She's coming in from the knob. There she is, straight from the knob. Shekmet Sa Kepara, how are you?
1: I'm well. How are okay. you?
0: Oh, I'm doing good. Thanks to the creators, Shekmet. So with the time that we have, I want us to get right down to it. I told a story of ancient times where they had a Kemet Fest and they went there for enlightenment and good food and good vibrations and spiritual elevation and spiritual awakening. So when people hear that story or hear a story like that, they might say, wow, we missed those days, or we miss events like that. But you and the organization that you are in have planned that. Could you tell us about your Kemet Fest, please? What Kemet is, why you call it Kemet, and what the festival is all about?
1: Yes, I'm very happy to, and thank you for having me on and giving me the opportunity to tell the community about Kemet Fest. I am Sheket, everyone says Sekhmet, but it's Shekhmet Sa Kepara from Osara Set, Pennsylvania, or Osara Set, Philadelphia. And we are the ones that have that grand restaurant, the Nile Cafe, and now the Nile Cafe and Gardens at 6008 Germantown Avenue. But we're very pleased to announce that we are introducing our new temple. Our temple is called the APA Temple, A-A-P-A Temple. And we have been there for, I think, over 30 years as the restaurant. And some people know our building in the back, which is a very large building, and they have different classes and workshops there. But we are now proud to say that we are a nonprofit 501c3 organization. And we are here to benefit the entire community, the entire Black community there in Germantown and throughout the Philadelphia area. Next weekend will be our Kemet Fest, Kemet Fest 2026. We have had, I think, at least 15 of these Kemet Fests. We had a grand one last year, and we're proud to bring it again to the Germantown area, 6008 Germantown Avenue. And we are going to be hosting some wonderful keynote speakers.
0: Shechem, Shad Keparam, before you go on, and just let me say, I just want to stop you right here so that I can emphasize, sister, you said that you've been doing this for 15 years, and if you haven't made it through there yet, you should do it this weekend coming. This is something that should not be missed. Up until about 3 or 4 years ago, I've been missing them, but I went 4 years ago, I drummed there, and I look forward to it every year. So I just want to say that. If you go once, you'll always look forward to it. Go ahead, Sakepa.
1: Indeed. Thank you so much. So this year, we're featuring our keynote speakers. On Saturday the 5th, we have the renowned spiritual and natural healer, Queen Afua. Queen Afua will be speaking in the later part of Saturday, September the 5th.
0: Well, who is Queen Afua, Sai Kepara? Who is Queen? Well, I mean, what significance is she to come into Kemet Fest?
1: Yes, she has been renowned in the benefits that she has given to so many sisters, so many women in our Black community. She started as a young woman. She's a senior now. I think I can safely say that. And she started with many health difficulties or challenges. And she started to study. She started to see what kind of methods would help to bring her body back into balance, to bring health, true health. We're not saying anything about modern medicine, but there are other things that can help aid the body come back into what they call homeostasis, pure balance that heals not only the body, but the mind and the spirit.
0: And so this has been her life. Queen Afua has that knowledge. She has this skill. Mm-hmm.
1: She has been working in these areas for over 40 years.
0: So,
1: and she has raised families. She has helped women raise families to keep the family healthy. You know, they say heal a woman, heal a nation. So as she did, she learned about natural herbs, natural ways of healing, breathing, yoga, meditation. She has done all of these different things, and she's done them for a very long time and didn't gatekeep, as they say, but she passed it on to not only her family, the members of her family, but she passed it on to every sister, every woman that she met. She says,
0: so
1: I can help.
0: She's coming to the village in Philly from where? Where is she coming from?
1: From New York. She's headquartered in New York, but she has been, if not all over the world, she's definitely been all over the country.
0: And she's got Canada. Books, right? Could you spell her name for the audience?
1: Queen is her title. And Afua, A-F-U-A. A-F-U-A.
0: A-F-U-A, so Queen Afua. Uh-huh. Check her out now. Don't miss Queen Afua. And it sounds like Sekhmet Ka Sai Kepara that all of this is about balance. This is about balance and natural living and bringing
1: restoring
0: out the best of you inside you to your outside. Is that right?
1: Yeah.
0: Go ahead.
1: No, when everything is in balance, you can relate to most people, maybe everybody, in a peaceful way, in a friendly way, in a familiar way, a way that welcomes people to come into your circle. And this is what we have kind of lost in our journey here in the United States. A lot of people see other people as challenges or enemies. We didn't do that in the ancient times. We looked for a way of coming together, of unifying, of seeing what could we do to help one another, not What could we do to put somebody down?
0: And this is the vibe that I get when I come to Sarah's set at 6008 Germantown Avenue, and I go to the Nile, or I might go back to the auditorium, or even the meditation room. I get that feeling, that just what you said, that whole feeling of oneness, oneness with myself and oneness with the brothers, sisters, and children and families that pass through your organization. That's a wonderful thing. And so at Kemet Fest then, let's start. What time is it going to start? What time is Queen of Fool coming on? And what supporting information you have supporting Queen of Fool? What's happening?
1: Queen of Fool's approach to life. So yes, her approach to life is very similar to our approach in Osiriset. That is why we're going to be honoring her on Saturday with a buffet dinner and an award ceremony. But before that, and I'm looking over here, I may have to put my glasses on to make sure I have it right, but she will be coming definitely on Saturday. And I think I'm trying to, here it is. Queen of Fool is scheduled to do a meditation, if I'm reading this correctly, at 5 p.m.
0: 5 p.m.
1: And she will be, 5 p.m., she will be dealing with healing yourself and your family. Healing yourself and your family. And
0: before you go on, Sakapara, let's talk about the cost of this, so people can get the cost in their mind so they can make plans to come here. How much does it cost to get in for one day? How much does it cost to get in for 2 days?
1: Okay, hold on. I'm scrolling so I can tell you the correct fees. And it is $25. For one day.
0: $25, you can't beat it for the price. $25, go ahead.
1: And I think it's $40. I don't see it right here.
0: Okay.
1: But I think it's $40 for both days, or actually 3 days.
0: So this is a whole day of events. Let's go from the beginning. Let's go from the top on Saturday. You have a robust marketplace. And then there's things for children. Let's go from the top now.
1: We have
0: minutes before the break.
1: Okay, so we have, as you said, program for children. Things will start around 12 o'clock. We'll start off with a libation and a welcome to all. And shortly after that, there will be a children's village that will open with activities for children. I will say that all young people, 17 and younger, are free to come to this event, to come to our Kemet Fest 2026.
0: What? It's free for children 17 and under?
1: 17 and under.
0: So the grandparents can bring the grandchildren?
1: The grandparents can bring the grandchildren.
0: Okay, all right.
1: And the parents can bring the other children.
0: All right. It's a family affair.
1: You don't have to break your bank, you know.
0: Yeah, you ain't got to break it. Okay, so go ahead now. You got the children in the afternoon.
1: Okay, so children's village, that's in the afternoon, yes. And then we have formulas for women's wellness. Formulas for women's wellness. And that is with Seseshman Ra. She is also a Shechem here in Osiriset. And Shechem Mater Unerta. They are both healers and trained in medicine and in herbalism. So they'll be talking about formulas for women's wellness. That's at 12:45. At 2 p.m., we have Twi Na for self-care. Twi Na is the manipulation of muscle and joints and bones, similar to what we probably here in modern times would call the chiropractic approach, but it's different. Twi Na comes from ancient China and that culture. And they did a lot of studies about how to bring, again, the body, the mind, the spirit back into balance. and their art form is called Twina. And the person that will be heading this is Dr. Akmel Muwakil. He's within the Philadelphia area. He's renowned for his healing hands, his ability to give massage and other manipulations. He will come on at 2 p.m. At 3:15, we will have our Peace Out program, which means that you will learn how to meditate.
0: Let me hold it right there because we're up on the break now. I was trying to get to one of the events that you were having, but we're going to get to that after the break. 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She's from our star set, 6008 Germantown Avenue, and we're talking about the great Kemet Fest that's coming to town this Friday, Saturday, and Sunday. You got to come out. When we return from the break, you'll hear more.
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0: The Kemet Fest is coming September 4th, 5th, and 6th in Germantown at the Nile of Sarset, the Nile Cafe, talking about the Nile Gardens and the great big grand hall where it's all going to take place. You're going to have a marketplace. You got activities for the children. We got Shechem Sa Kepera here telling us all about it. So, Sa Kepera, I'd like for us to do this. I'd like for you to speak on one event or one supportive event that's happening at the celebration. And then I want you to go to Sunday. And then I want us to close out around closer to 7. I want us to talk about some of the guidelines from the ancient principles of Kemet that go from 0 to 10. I want us to talk and close out on that. So let's talk about one thing in particular before we go and talk about Sunday that's happening on Saturday. So 5 o'clock on Saturday, from what I gather from you, everybody's going to be settling in to hear Queen of Four. We're going to give honors to Queen of Four. People will be eating. People will be socializing. But there's one thing in particular that I must mention that's going to happen. Do you know what that is?
1: I think you're talking about the awards dinner.
0: No, not the awards dinner. Let me not waste no time.
1: Which one are you talking about?
0: I'm talking about the drumming. How are you going to forget the drumming, Saka? All that drumming around.
1: Please,
0: you.
1: Pardon me. Yes, there'll be drumming.
0: And now, who's going to do the drumming? Tell them they got to see this group here. And what kind of drums?
1: This is djembe, but it's what do you have? 20, 30 drums? It's a large circle of drums led by, I know him as Baba Ira, but tell me his African name.
0: Well, Karamogo. That's what we call him, teacher, Baba teacher. Karamogo.
1: Yeah. And he has taught you all so well. Every year they come to 6008 Germantown Avenue, and they give a concert, a drum concert. So this year they're combining this wonderful concert with our Kemet Fest. And there you have never heard so many wonderful sounds coming out of the drum, not only djembes, but shekeres and the other tall drums, the doom dooms, I think they're called,
0: That's it.
1: Yes, they will be there, and they will be performing on Saturday evening.
0: And so they have classes at the Nile too.
1: Every Wednesday
0: at 6 o'clock.
1: They've been coming for many years now, over 5 years, right?
0: Over 5 years.
1: It's been a long time. Can you hear me?
0: Before the pandemic. And we got students in that drum before class, and some of them will be playing from 4 to 84.
1: And it's a wonderful experience.
0: You gotta come all Saturday. Come Saturday tonight. Around 5 o'clock. But if you want to come earlier, don't miss Saturday at all. What's Sunday?
1: Yes,
0: who's gonna be there Sunday, Sir Kepara?
1: Okay, well, Sunday we're gonna start out in the afternoon with Men's Wellness with Shechem Mater Uneta. He's the one that also presented on Saturday. At 3:30, we're having the magical people. Our own Queen Mother, Musewi Kess, is going to present. She's from Milwaukee, and she's going to talk about the impact of drama, song, dance, the arts on our spirits. So she's calling us the magical people. So she will be presenting on at 3:30. At 4:45, it will be Sankofa to Kofa, presented by Dr. Anthony Browder. Dr. Anthony Browder is also one of our honorees. And he, if you don't know him, he was one of the first African-American, in fact, he is the first African-American who has had a funded and coordinated archaeological excavation in Egypt, meaning he has his own dig. He's an archaeologist.
0: Okay.
1: And he has focused on that the people and that region that was able to restore Kemet to its grandeur. These were Nubian people. They call it the 25th dynasty.
0: And the Nubian people
1: came back to Kemet and restored the principles that made Kemet great in the ancient times. So he has written a book called Finding Karakamun, the priest that he did the excavations on. His name was Karakamun, and he discovered so many things. You have to hear him speak.
0: And this is Anthony Browder on Sunday. So we're getting ready to wind this up, because I want to get to the guidelines, to the ancient guidelines. But before we do that, what website can people go to get information from? What's that website?
1: Please go to AAPA Temple, AAPATEMPLE, one word, .org, appatemple.org, and you will find the schedule of the presentations. You will find our tickets. We have, this is also a fundraiser so that our temple can become a full-fledged theater.
0: Most so importantly, we want to have, it's a fundraiser. Most importantly, it's a fundraiser. That's right.
1: It's a fundraiser. And we have tiers that you can be a temple builder of many tiers. We have a copper, silver, gold, and platinum, running from $100 all the way up to $1,000 or more if you want to. And with those donations that you will see right there on aapatemple.org, you will also be granted a seat at the awards dinner. We will have special seating. So I don't know if we have time for all of the different tiers.
0: No, we don't have time for that, because we're about to close, and I want to give you your due closure. So we got to say, this is happening basically the 5th and the 6th, Saturday and Sunday, around 12 o'clock. Uh-huh. Come to 6008 Germantown Avenue.
1: Starting in the afternoons, basically. On Saturday. And on Sunday, come a little bit later, around 2:30. You can pay at the door, but we hope you'll pay online, because we need the tickets paid online so we know how many people to prepare for the buffet dinner.
0: And this is called Kemet Fest, and it's a fundraiser.
1: Kemet Fest 2026.
0: And it's, and the funds that you raise, because we have to support our own through these fundraising efforts, the funds that you raise will build a grand auditorium.
1: A grand auditorium with the stage, the curtains, everything. So this is what we envisioned, where we can present all different types of presentations to the community, workshops, things for healing, things for restoring our spiritual continuity, and just be a benefit. We started off with the food. You know, we are the longest running vegan restaurant in Philadelphia. We were one of the first, but now we are the longest continuously running vegan restaurants. So you know where it is. Most people know, the vegetarian restaurant, But we're going to be even bigger and better, to be of more service to the community.
0: And let me say, if you want to, you know, if we want to see each other, you and I, or you and me in the audience, or us in the audience, I'll be there Saturday in that drum class. I'll be hitting a drum or two. So let's go to this. Let's go to this, because I always like to leave the village with some up words. The ancient guidelines that you quoted me, what can you just name one word? What's one term for those 11 or 10 principles, real quick? Starting from the bottom and going up.
1: We call them.
0: Go ahead.
1: So we call it the Tree of Life, or the 11 Laws of Ma'at.
0: Love it.
1: And here we go. I'm gonna try to do it. Health. And let's say health and wellness is number 10.
0: Okay.
1: Nourishing and support and devotion. It encompasses the energy of the mother, the divine mother. And then we go up to communication, divine words. When I say divine words, I'm talking about words that do not hurt, but words that heal and bring comfort and bring balance.
0: Let me do this, because we're really up on the clock. I just want to Tell us about peace. Okay.
1: So the big, the most important thing is peace.
0: Tell us about that.
1: Peace. So, yes, the peace is the ultimate thing that we need to instill within all of us. That peace will allow us to interact with one another harmoniously, to build a strong and vibrant community.
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21: 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Great. 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
1: Please, my first question is, can you hear me?
2: I can hear you, but you're a little low, but I can't hear you. Yeah.
1: How about now?
0: You got to turn your volume up there, boss.
1: Is that better?
0: Nah, I think you're on your computer mic instead of the microphone that's in your hand.
1: Okay, well, let me see if I can get this a little better, because we just did a little switch up because we're airing live from the studio.
2: You don't sound bad right now. Yeah.
1: You said it's good.
0: We can hear the music in the background, but it's all right. Yeah, but it's all right. Yeah.
1: All right, I'll turn that down.
3: Yeah, the big girl looks.
1: All right, welcome to Reparations Radio, folks. Just to let you know, we are live at 319 Shelton Avenue. If anybody is familiar with the apothecary that has just been opened up by Facebook, we have all of your herbal needs, your teas, and here on the Reparations Radio, we got a few things that we want to discuss, but I want to hand it over to my soldiers.
0: Hey, Reezy, we can't really hear you, boss.
3: We can't really hear you, boss.
0: We can hear the music, and there's some kids in the background, but we can't really hear you.
3: We can't really hear you.
1: How about now?
0: That's a bit better. Is there a way you can feed the mic straight into the computer?
1: Let me try that out, but let me hand it over to Kadira so she can take us into the show.
0: Gotcha.
2: Okay. Cool. And you can go on mute, Reezy. There you go. Yep. All right, welcome back to another week of Reparations Radio with DJ Reezy and the Pulchritudinous Intellectual, where we focus on self-determination and healing. This week, we're getting into a story about a woman who was enslaved in Massachusetts. And this is one of the earliest documented reparation cases in America. So her name is Belinda Sutton. She was kidnapped from West Africa as a child and enslaved by the wealthy royal family in Massachusetts for about 50 years. What gave Belinda the courage and the political opening to make her claim was the American Revolution. Massachusetts had just gone through a war and fought in the name of liberty, and its new 1780 Constitution declared that all men are born free and equal. So because of that, Black people in Massachusetts were starting to petition the courts to challenge slavery and demand their rights. So for her, during the revolution, her master's name was Isaac Royal, and he fled Massachusetts because he was a loyalist, and his estate was confiscated by the state. And because of that, Belinda became free, but she was left without the wealth that decades of her forced labor had helped create. So in 1783, Belinda petitioned the Massachusetts General Court. Her argument was essentially, you have the wealth of my enslaver, and part of that wealth was created through my labor. So she was entitled to compensation. Massachusetts, surprisingly, in 1783, approved an annual pension of 15 pounds or 12 shillings from the royal estate. But Belinda had to petition the legislature repeatedly when payments weren't made. And this is what makes Belinda's story so important to the reparations conversation. It's the reason why we're having Reparations Radio every Sunday, because she wasn't asking for charity. She was making a claim on wealth that she believed had been produced through her stolen labor. And she did it in that moment when America was still involved in heavy slavery, proclaiming liberty and equality, but not for Black Americans. But she challenged those principles. So this is important to why we do this segment every single week. We want our listeners, especially in the Philadelphia area, to understand that if people like Belinda Sutton can petition the state during the height of slavery, also during the time where the American Revolution was happening, and when, we are in a very favorable position to do that in 2026. And we encourage you highly to be a person that advocates for your reparations. We encourage you highly to be a person that actually looks to other sources to understand why you're even owed a debt. So this week on this reparations radio segment, we are going to continue and talk about just many different ways in which the reparations movement is ongoing. As we stated, Belinda Sutton is not the first person. Her case was in 1783. And prior to her, there were other Black Americans that are not as popular who petitioned the courts for their freedom. And ironically, tomorrow is Labor Day. Now, Labor Day was created because workers demanded recognition and compensation for their labor. But I want to make it very clear that Labor Day was actually created because white workers demanded recognition and compensation for their labor. At some point, they realized that working 10 to 16 hours a day wasn't going to do it. They realized that it was abuse. They realized that it was insane. And that is how we have the holiday that is tomorrow, which is Labor Day. So not only did they petition for better work hours and better labor laws, they also petitioned for just quality work days, right? So if we know that white workers in the 18 through 1900s petitioned the United States government for better labor laws, then we can also understand why reparations for the descendants of enslaved people is an important and necessary thing. Because the bottom line is my ancestors were indeed people that were used for their labor to make this country what it was. And so we want the listeners to understand, do not give up on your reparations claim. Understand the reason why it's still necessary. And as a matter of fact, I believe last week the UN just declared the transatlantic slave trade to be the most brutal, inhumane cases of all time. The United Nations has increasingly affirmed that the transatlantic slave trade and chattel enslavement of Africans, also Black Americans. I do want to say that what's not spoken about is that Black Americans in America, melanated people before there were African enslaved people, were indeed enslaved here and never left. So I do want to correct that. But there was a news article that came out literally just yesterday where they declared that those descendants indeed get reparations. So that is something awesome. To hear, that is something that I believe is very essential to the reason why we do our radio reparations segment. So with that said, I guess the question here is, what happens when your labor isn't simply underpaid, like the laborers that petitioned the federal government for better labor laws, but what happens when it's completely just stolen? Because that's what happened to our ancestors. The labor wasn't just underpaid. It was completely for free. For 89 years under the name of the United States of America, but most people know for over 400 years. And if you really count semi-slavery, neo-slavery, it continued on through the late 1970s, and even some would argue that it's neo-slavery is still happening today with mass incarceration. I never forget, I went to the Whitney Plantation down in New Orleans. I've been there twice. It's a really, really sad location, but it does teach you a lot about reparations and why that claim is necessary. And there was a man that was living there all the way through the 1970s. He lived on the plantation. He did not know he was free. So that is very disheartening. And that ties into the Belinda Sutton story, as well as the holiday Labor Day. So my co-host is back.
4: Can y'all ready to join me? Back in?
2: Yes, we can.
4: Mm-hmm. Y'all can hear me clearly now.
2: Yes, we can.
4: Mm-hmm. Okay. United Nations made that decision in March 25th of right. this year, and I mean, of course, the U.S. opposed it. And on top of that, we have another announcement from the United Nations that was made on Friday, That was a size change to the continents so that they reflect their actual ratio as opposed to what we see today. And again, we have a decline from the United States for that vote to be passed. Now, in addition to that, I heard you mention something earlier around the transatlantic slave trade. A lot of what's not spoken about are the folks that were here that were the first people to be enslaved and human trafficked across the continent. Often overlooked, most often not spoken about at all. Very important that the United Nations really made this push, specifically spearheaded by Ghana. If folks are familiar about Ghana's year of return and their 10 years of welcoming Afro-descendant people and what they're doing for citizenship, it is something that a lot of countries really should consider with reparations and repatriation, often overlooked, often underappreciated, and not moved in the political process. But I say those things because it seems like the world is at an interesting space when it comes to repair and reparations, actually making strides to it. I often have said one of the first things that folks can do is simply identify the true size of the countries. Like, we have this idea that Europe is bigger than what it is and that South America and Africa are not the true sizes that they are, which just give you perspective and ratio. The same thing with television, the same thing when you just see a predominant group of people in your media that's not reflective of real life. Everything from your fantasy, fiction, movie, superheroes, and to the reparations claims that have been made here in the US. Outside of that one, most recently, that family that received their beachland in California. Are you familiar with that family's name?
2: I don't recall the name, but I do recall the story. And I do believe it was sold to a white family first, but then the black family was able to get the land back, the descendants.
4: Yeah, so California returned historic beachfront property known as Bruce's Beach to the descendants of Charles and Willa Bruce in 2021. That's a major milestone in reparatory justice. One thing I just want to urge folks, listen, it's a lot of money you can make off of keeping your land, like a resort, a black vacation spot. You know, we like to have a good time, spend some money, put a bag on it if we know it's going to be our people, their hospitality is there. But I think that these examples are necessary to keep in mind so that folks don't lose sight of what's possible in the legal game. I wish we had way more attorneys and lawyers and academics who were, I would say, more courageous, not necessarily fearless, you know, but, you know, fear exists, but courageous, so that they could take some of this like work and move it forward in a city like Philadelphia, especially where we have Rittenhouse Square. We have certain places where there are burial grounds. I'm sure the same is in it, same for Atlanta. I'm sure the same can be said for New Jersey and New York. There's plenty of burial ground where there's like structures built on top of that that we just use in our recreational day that really deserve not just reparatory justice, but a redress in history. Thank you for sharing. Thank you for sharing all of those.
2: Yeah, of course. And I do want to say something. You know, I don't know if the Ghana back to, what is it called? The year of the return thing. I used to have a little apprehensions towards that. I used to feel like it was a tourism move to get Black American tourist dollars over there, because they know that a lot of us are soul searching and we're trying to connect to our ancestral, you know, spirits and lands. And I did feel like at one point that movement wasn't entirely genuine, especially because they were initially they were just getting all the celebs out there first. I do think that the idea is okay. I don't know how I would feel about going to Ghana, which at the time that slavery happened, Ghana wasn't called Ghana. So I don't know how I would feel about going to Ghana and then looking at slave ports and then having to spend money and that being seen as like, oh, welcome home. Like, you know, I don't know how I feel about that. But I do appreciate that. I did not know that Ghana was the the state that pushed the UN to make that decision back in March. The other thing I want to say is that you're absolutely correct. From where I'm from in Brooklyn, Weeksville, Eastern Parkway was a cemetery for Black Americans. James Weeks, he came from Virginia. He was formerly enslaved. He came to Brooklyn. He bought the lot. They named it Weeksville. And I actually was born in the hospital across the street. The Weeksville Heritage Center is still live in Brooklyn, and they have preserved like some of the formerly free houses in the area. And it was at the time in New York, you could only vote if you had a home and if you were a male. So a lot of Black men who were at least 20 years old had homes. And in when they would die, they were buried on the famous street in Brooklyn, Eastern Parkway. But later on, they renamed the city to Crown Heights, and they put this huge highway over the cemeteries. So we no longer can see, you know, that burial and that importance. So, yep.
4: So two things. One, it's a correction. Washington Square Park, specifically in Philadelphia, is where it was actually called Congo Square.
2: Okay. Yep. You're right. Mm-hmm.
4: And then, and two, the highway thing. Listen, I was recently in Baltimore for a reparations screening. Shout out to Brother John Comer, who is responsible for creating that reparations documentary specifically around Baltimore-based reparations. Baltimore being the first place, if I'm not mistaken, to like have redlining really be instituted in among their residents. But the highway acts, all the highway acts that really completely decimated Black communities. One in particular in Baltimore, they call it the Highway to Nowhere because it was a project that wasn't even finished and completed. And so this is like a double thing. You got a highway that is also interrupting a memorial ground. Similarly, just because some of my friends in the Japanese strive for reparations, they have a lot of burials from their kin that lost their lives while they were in these internment camps, and they too don't have proper memorials or have their memorials respected as well. So a lot of their work is making sure that the memorials are respected, making sure that if they are going to like excavate the land for like resources, that they at least actually like give the burials respect, take the bodies, move them to a new place. We get to a point where this is a human rights issue, and even though I know that this is very Black focused and very Black centered, I urge all folks who have humanity in their hearts and souls to make sure that they play their role and play their part as best as they can. In a few minutes, we will be back with our good friend Ace Holistics, who is responsible for the apothecary that we're in. It's our first time airing live, so I appreciate you holding it down while we were trying to figure out the sound. And we want to talk a little bit about that and what we deserve for our labor, because we done did a lot. We done did a lot for this place to be this place, culturally, environmentally, scientifically, and government, from coast to coast, from the south to the north.
2: Yeah, absolutely. I agree with that. I feel like, I mean, it's so ironic that tomorrow's Labor Day, but yeah, we'll get to that in a second.
4: All right, we'll see y'all back after these commercial breaks.
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0: 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Never let them stay up too late. 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
5: Okay, we live again. Can y'all hear me?
6: Yes, sir.
7: Yes.
5: Perfect, perfect. You had a question for us? Or I can ask, what do we deserve for our labor?
7: That is, should I answer that one or should?
5: Yeah. What do you think we deserve? And then I'm gonna introduce our guests.
7: Okay, cool. I think we deserve cash for labor. I think, you know, a lot of talking points would be like, well, you weren't the one that was enslaved. Yeah, but like I have an aunt who lives in Philly. And she used to pick cotton with my grandfather since they were 4 and 6 years old. They were orphaned, and that's all they did. And she's still alive. She's 80. She's turning 80 this year. No, last year she turned 80, and she lives in Philly. So I think she deserves a cash payment at this point. Aunt Dot, shout out to Aunt Dot. And I think we also deserve, I want to say, just mental peace, because a lot of us are still feeling and wearing the trauma that our ancestors carried on us. It's kind of been like passed down in spirit. And so honestly, I can't think of anything else but that blue bill. I can't think of anything else.
5: So I like having these conversations because I would take it a step, you know what I mean? So what about like some stock, some equity, a low percentage of some of them companies that she picked the cotton for? Like,
7: I think so. You know what? That's a great add-on. So, about 5 years ago, I watched House of Gucci on Netflix, or one of them, and it was talking about the origin stories of how those really designer brands became popular. And one of the things that I learned is that those designer brands, Chanel, all of them, earlier on, they sourced their cotton from the United States, from cotton pickers. So absolutely, I would love for my Aunt Dot to get a percentage of Chanel and Gucci and Louis Vuitton. Not saying that those specific brands were the cotton sourcers, but like I said, I learned in that show that they actually came to the United States, and because the cotton, the sharecroppers is what they call them, were picking for free, essentially, right? We know how that sharecropping game went. They pretty much got the cotton for the low to build their dynasties of designer brands. So yes, absolutely. And then also, I'm in finance, so I know that the banks were involved. And so the banks can definitely contribute in that way to our future kids, and even us. They can backpay in terms of like the equity and things.
5: You know, I want to talk about this a little more, but let's introduce our guests. Well, technically I'm a guest at y'all space, but I'd be here. So we got Ace Holistics and we got Cora with Club Tonic. What do we deserve for our labor, and tell us why you started this space and what you could give us for our labor?
8: So I always like to ask, like, what can we do for ourselves? Right, like every time we think about our wellness or developing or creating a better life for ourselves.

0: our families and children are just people that are coming after us. We always have to start with self. And that just starts with a better diet and developing some sort of like spiritual or mental health practice, whether it be religion, whether it be some type of other just sacred text, or have something as a foundation for you to be able to navigate through this life that we're dealing with. We don't realize how much we're carrying, whether it be through pressure, stress, or just like emotional trauma that was passed down again from parents, grandparents, and we don't understand how that sticks with us and affects our decisions, our logic, and our way of thinking and our rationality. So I would say just start with self and developing some, again, or creating some type of like spiritual foundation for your life.
1: I'm gonna ask you another question after that, but I'm gonna go to you, Cora.
2: Yeah, I mean, I agree. You know, I still believe, you know, in the cash payments and, you know, still going for reparations, but also what can we do for ourselves in the meantime? Are we going to wait forever to take care of yourself? Are you going to wait till you have or you've arrived at something in order to start taking care of yourself and deciding that you're free right now and deciding that you are okay right now? You have everything that you need right now, you know, and deciding that your life is yours right now. So just taking back your own freedom and taking back your own peace of mind, but still, you know, people still having the courage to hold people accountable for what they've done to your ancestors and what they've done to you.
1: So I got a question for y'all around taking accountability and action right now. What herbs do you got? What do you got for us that can help us relax and replenish after a long days of work and after a long couple of decades of injustice in this here nation?
0: So,
1: and I need you to get specific. Plug yourself. What you got for us?
0: So for most of us, we don't understand that stress and constant like mental pressure depletes nutrients from our body.
1: Stress and constant pressure depletes nutrients from our body. Okay, so it's Labor Day tomorrow.
0: Yes.
1: I need to replenish the nutrients in my body. I hear about this spot called Ace Holistics at 319 Shelton Avenue. Mm-hmm. What are you recommending me?
0: Nettle leaf is always a go-to for everybody.
1: What's nettle leaf do?
0: It's good for magnesium and also helps with your iron levels, right?
1: Magnesium and iron.
0: Stress, again, burns through magnesium like fire to people.
1: Mm.
0: So your energy levels naturally are going to be depleted.
1: Okay.
0: But that would be my topic.
1: Okay. Everybody. Okay. Nettle leaf. Anything that goes good with that for a tea? Like honey, agave? Like what should I put with my nettle leaf if I'm pulling up?
0: I definitely wouldn't say agave. I always like to mix it with other herbs.
1: Okay, we got you. Okay, so what's up, Cora? What you got for us?
2: So I'll say one great herb that immediately came to mind is milky oats. Milky oats is an herb. It's a tonic herb. The more that you take it, the more that you build your resistance towards stress. The more that you build more resistance towards stress. It's a tonic herb that helps to nourish the nervous system and the brain. It's also a nutritive herb, which helps to rebuild your calcium levels, your magnesium, your iron, and all that stuff. That's very important, but also just remembering, yes, herbs can be beneficial, but lifestyle is the most important case. We talked a little bit about yoga. We talked about nature walks. Just taking care of yourself at baseline. No herb is going to save you and do all the work for you, but it can be a tool to support a healthy system if you want to help yourself with chronic stress or whatever you might be going through emotionally and mentally.
1: All right.
3: Yeah, so, I love that. Yeah. I want to add to that. So it's funny that you guys are talking about this because my uncle and my mom came to visit me this weekend. And my uncle, he had like high cholesterol and things in February. And I did too after having my second child. And he pretty much bought me, I take these herbs a lot, but he told me that the other thing that you want to do is you want to make sure that you're taking the right amount of dosage, or sometimes it can be a waste. So he told me that I could, I need to take ashwagandha. I don't know if I'm messing up, but y'all know what I mean, right? That one, and then also, also he told me, but it's a certain dosage that you need to make sure you're taking, otherwise it won't really work. And it kind of lowers your cortisol to keep you not stressed. And so I think just for the listeners, going back to like the main reason why we're bringing this up, I wholeheartedly agree that we absolutely need to take care of ourselves, as a form of repair. And I do feel like we can't wait. It's important. There's a lot of unhealthy things being thrown to our brains, our bodies, just foods. And even some of the music we listen to, some of the entertainment we listen to is kind of detrimental to our progress. And how can we even focus on our reparations cash claim when we're stressed, when our cortisol levels are high, when our cholesterol levels are high, blood pressure is high? Like, it's really difficult to do that. So I just want to say that my uncle, his story, I was like, watch, I got to tell your story on Sunday, because he completely cleared up his vitals. He no longer has high cholesterol. He no longer has a lot of things. And he also, through all the herbs you guys just mentioned, he takes, and also he does cycling in the sauna. So I totally agree with taking care of yourself. It's called Hot Works, which I'm like, I'm going to try it, because, yeah, that's definitely a lifestyle I'm trying to live to. And he's 50-something, so, yeah.
2: And, you know, I was also going to add that, yeah, taking care of yourself and also deciding to live and deciding that your life matters and that you can, again, like what I was saying earlier, you can have your freedom right now is its own form of rebellion. You know, it's already its own form of taking back your own life and putting it into your own hands. So, and doing that for the future, doing that for the future generations, and doing that for your children, your children's children, you know. Mm-hmm.
1: Mm-hmm. I just saw something that the White House shared around President Trump, saying that farmers for the first time have the right to go through their own means of production, so they don't have to go through like other third party companies to get their stuff from like farm to like I guess grocery stores. I want to look more into that, but the reason why I bring that up is because I wanted to ask you two if, and you can please answer honestly, are you able to successfully source your herbs from black farmers and black companies, and how much would you say you're able to source a lot of your stuff from another black owned business? And I'm saying this so that if you are a black owned business and you hear some of the things that they need, we make this connection.
0: So okay. with herb farming, it can be a bit tough.
1: And okay.
0: Especially when it comes into a lot of like your rooted herbs.
1: Okay.
0: It's really challenging for a lot of black farmers to produce at massive amounts of herbs.
1: Yeah.
0: Right. Especially with rooted herbs. Let alone sometimes we're not able to compete with prices that these wholesale vendors are offering. So the best thing I would say is that we can start growing our own.
2: Yeah.
0: There are a lot of like local black growers that are close by to, especially in Philly, or wherever other people are. Like, there's a lot of local black farmers that are still growing.
1: Okay.
0: So reconnecting with them and not getting everything, but getting what you can from them is a nice start. But eventually we'll all have to start growing our own.
1: So we just got in our Word Studio chat, Dr. Paul Herbs. But listen, this is what I want to say, folks. If y'all hear that and you are an herb grower, reach out to radioreparations@gmail.com so that we can make this connection, because it's nothing like getting our source from kinfolk, especially when we understand this mission. The last question that I have for y'all, I don't know if you have a final question for our peers, my folk, my friends, but my last question to you all is, what do you do personally to make sure that you're giving yourself healing, repair, and even justice to an extent? Like, what outside of herbs, what are your things? Like, I know the Wissahickon is one for you, yeah. But like, what are your things
2: like for ourselves,
1: for your personal self? Okay. Like, what do you do to make sure that you're replenishing yourself, especially in essence of Labor Day being tomorrow?
0: Slowing down. Like, we don't realize, like, especially us living in inner city or like urban environments, how we're constantly like sucked in or pulled into the rush of wanting to get somewhere, of wanting to get something done. So slowing down, and whatever that looks like, whether it be meditation, whether it be doing a yoga class or Tai Chi or some type of like slow sensual practice where you're able to like reconnect with your senses and also like reconnecting with your body. That's what I would say is like most important, at least in most, like on the forefront in my life right now, is just reconnecting with my body and my senses.
1: Okay.
0: So,
1: yeah. All right, what about you, Cora?
2: A lot of the same, meditation, yoga, journaling. I'm somebody whose brain works faster than my hands do, so I do a lot of audio journaling, video journaling. Also, just, again, allow myself to take things slowly, and just embrace being alive and just appreciate that I have everything that I need right now, you know. And also community is a big one for me, because this is very new for me, having community, having people that I could talk to about things. They let me be the dead horse, and I'll keep saying it over and over again, you know. It's just, it's very important to have that type of energy around you, you know. I didn't realize how important, it sounds so cliche, but like, it's so, like, the cliche stuff is cliche for a reason. And, you know, I didn't realize how important it was to be in community, to have community, until I had it. And I was like, wow, it taught me how to be receptive. And the more you stay in that receptive energy, the more you're able to give later on, because you get to experience the full spectrum of giving, because you've learned how to receive. You know what it feels like to receive and not be so pressed about being the one that has to give and constantly have to pour out. Because I know a lot of us, we might feel some type of guilt or feel like we have to keep doing in order to feel like we deserve anything at all, you know.
1: You got a question? Got a final question for Cora Kadira?
3: No, I don't. Everything they said was, you know, beautiful. I want to add to that about what I do. And I think slowing down was one of the biggest things. Understanding that I can't be everybody's, superhero. I used to be that person. And really focusing on my family first is huge. I love Dr. Claude Anderson, and one of the things that he says is that if we focus on quasi communities, we'll be in a better state. And what that means is, like, people who have families, or individuals who want to be in community. So essentially what both of you said, slowing down and being in community, is something that I've done as well.
1: Thank you, Gore. Yeah. So listen, if folks are interested in this studio, you can look up at The Studio by AH on Instagram. You can look up Ace Holistics on Instagram. And you can also look up Club Tonic with a Q and not a C at the end. It's CLUB Tonic with a Q and not a C at the end. And when we come back, let's talk about how others have been able to really build wealth based off of others' labor, like their inheritance, their wealth, and what it would look like if we had some of that on this Labor Day Monday. we'll see y'all after the break.
3: Peace. Okay. All right. See you after the break.
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9: Hey.
10: And we are back. So, you know, I often, a friend of mine sent me something around a conversation that's like real big debate culture, but people talk about who are anti-reparations, oh, leave the past in the past. If, you know, nobody experienced it or went through it now, then, you know, why do they deserve reparations? And then it's just simple things like, why do we talk about history then? Why do we talk about the founding fathers then? Why do we even have a patent office? Because obviously somebody's labor and intellectual property is worth maintaining for whom they want to share that with, deeds, certain things like that. And so this question of humanity being realized until we just do really simple things is like a really easy and simple answer. I remember Dr. Umar was in Philly for, it was either Reclaim Malcolm X Day or African Independence Day. I think it was Reclaim Malcolm X Day. He said a lot of stuff. You know, Dr. Umar does this humor thing, and he does this serious thing, he does this outrageous thing, he does this grounding thing. That's a part of his, you know, that's a part of his thing. One of the things that he mentioned was access to ports to do trade with the world. And intellectual property patent rights for all of the intellectual property and inventions that have come from black people, that we need that wealth back. He also talked about the music industry as well, making sure that all of the music, all of the money that has been accumulated and wealth that's been accumulated from black music be provided to black folks. You know, I think about that in relation to labor unions, just so many things that other folks have been able to like benefit from the work that they've done. And I want to also say this Labor Day, I would say if folks can commit themselves to a lifestyle change, at least in their mind, then maybe they'll see some of these health changes really evolve in their lives. What you got for us, Kadira?
9: I definitely agree. There's this organization, he's actually going to be on our show this month. The person who helped found this organization called Freedmen Nation. And one of the things that I remember that he does, and I don't want to mess it up, so I'm just going to paraphrase, is that when he is trying to get licensing for folks for things like hip hop or certain words that we created, like Lil Wayne created the word bling, right? So now you got people using the word bling, but Lil Wayne and his descendants should be compensated for that invention, in my opinion, right? And that's just something very small. So what Freedmen Nation was doing, is doing, is making companies and organizations pay a licensing fee for any type of word or any type of intellectual property that we have and that has been used without payment. Another great example is like K-pop. My daughter loves Cat's Eye. I don't know if you're familiar with that, but it's a huge global K-pop group. And they use a lot of our dancing and a lot of our words and their music. And they make billions in this industry. And we don't really get any credit. And then you see a lot of the Asian communities in K-pop looking and dressing like rappers and all the things. But then they'll turn around and say that our culture is ghetto. But they're profiting billions and billions of dollars off of our sweat equity, our culture, and our music, and our traditions. So I do believe that that's very important. I also think that, just switching your mindset just a little bit and doing something every day can really benefit you in terms of your repair. You know, I think something that I did was, this sounds crazy, but I started listening to Ella Fitzgerald probably about 4 years ago in the morning instead of like other stuff. And the reason being is I want people to know that Ella Fitzgerald, her music was very vulgar, believe it or not, but she was very poetic in the way that she said her music. And it was the blues and the jazz, but it's something about the frequency of that music that calms me in the morning versus like what I was listening to. So that switch alone, just jazz. When me and my family get together, we'll just play jazz. That's not something that we've done before, but I've noticed that it kind of calms the vibes down. So just small switches definitely helps in your repair.
10: One of the things that I wanted to mention with some of what we experienced with the United Nations making certain changes is, I think when we talk about DEI, diversity, equity, and inclusion, we typically speak on just race and ethnicity, but not like diversity of thought, diversity of background and experience. And I say that because it's one thing for companies to make specific changes in their practices, but it's another thing for companies to actually put down in their bylaws that they're going to make sure that they have diversified thought, diversified perspective, and making sure that their board is representative of specific ethnic groups, of specific percentages of the people that they serve. And I'm not sure what that could look like specifically, but I'm just mentioning it because outside of just reparations, there's also the promise of non-repetition. That's a part of reparations. And right. In the promise of non-repetition, we have to make sure that we have some standards set in place. And some of those standards could really be looking at some of the bylaws of companies, looking at some of the practices of companies, looking at some academic institutions and how they go about what they teach and the way that they teach. So I'm just sharing it so that when we think about this holistic thing, we see all the forms of repair that are involved. And yes, the music frequency is a thing. The music frequency is a thing. And it's no secret at this point that there has been a conglomerate of folks to make sure that the media that Black Americans consume and that the world consumes of Black Americans is every bit of negative possible. And that changes, like that repetition in somebody's like ear completely changes the way that they see and hear the world, the way that they interact with the world. And so I'm encouraging folks that on this Labor Day, one, they come down to the studio by Ace Holistics. But two, most importantly, if they can't make it down, they just do certain things to just keep themselves at a state of rest, at a frequency of peace, at a vibration of love, to be calming, to figure out how to alleviate some of the stresses and burdens that they may be going through in their lives. What are your thoughts on this map change that the United Nations voted on Friday?
9: I hate saying because I took speech class, and I don't know why I keep doing that. I'm gonna correct myself, but nonetheless, I don't know. I think it's, I learned this years ago that, yeah, you know, certain continents were bigger, and that the maps were flipped or changed to make it look like they weren't bigger. And I just want to say that, number one, like you said, media and perception is everything. If we are looking at certain maps, and for example, Africa's way bigger than what they used to show it as, that does make, not me, but that does make people perceive not only that state as a smaller thing, a lesser force, but it also makes those people feel that way, right? If they can't see the bigger picture and the power in which they actually do have as a people over there, I think I'm just trying to figure out why. Why would the U.S. vote no? Because the U.S. is massively smaller and still has economic power in the world. So why does it matter to them? Do you have any idea?
10: Well, the video I sent you the other day, I don't know whom that woman was, but she was speaking on behalf of the United States and the United Nations. And she mentioned that this is a roundabout way of being in support for reparations. This specific vote to change the size of the continent in standardized global maps that are sold across the world is a part of this grandiose idea that reparations are owed and afforded. And I think that where the world may be in support of reparations and we don't know it, they could be taking small steps and doing what they can in spite of what they're not fully being able to do to support what they feel like is a global injustice that needs repair. I think that it's a huge step, because just to understand how big the continent is, and even for scientific purposes, like the way that the actual globe, that the Earth is like shaped, it's not shaped in the way that most globes are like this, like showing it to be. So even for the purposes of science, it just makes sense outside of just history. So in so many other contexts, this is a very significant and important change. However, what it does is it kind of shows people how the population, like the demographics of folks that are actually on the planet, the true population of like how many Black folks there are versus how many white folks there are versus how many Indian folks. It actually does give you an idea of what that is. And so as an intelligent person, a wise young student in school might really say, well, if this is like this, then some of the things that I'm seeing on TV are not really accurate. And we know that our work is for the next generation to pick it up. And so, you know, some folks want to hold on to power at the expense of humanity. And that's some of what we're seeing from the United States. So
9: I have a question for you then. So with that said, with the United States voting no on both the size of the true maps, as well as no on, I believe, the reparations claim right back in March.
10: Yep.
9: Do you think the United States will pay out reparations to Black Americans? Maybe we could save that question for next week, but sit on that. If you can answer now or next week.
10: I'm gonna say this, and then let's talk about it next week. Millennials and Gen Z, it's up to us. All these old folks are going to die, and then it's going to be our job to take their roles and take their positions and do right with what we've inherited. So this is really up to us. It's really up to us. They're on their way out.
9: Okay, with that, we'll see you guys next week on Reparations Radio. Again, it's from 7 to 8 every Sunday.
10: Peace, love, wellness, power. Take care of yourselves. Enjoy your days off, folks. Peace.

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